0: a tough Vega team.
1: It was a tough game. We unfortunately went into that game missing four starters, so that's never ideal. I mean, some pretty key positions. Our quarterback was out with an injury. Our starting left tackle and Mike linebacker with an ankle injury. And so it made it tough. Vega's got a really talented running back, jumped on it. He was really good. He made us pay for our mistakes up front, not being where we needed to be, but they showed us that we have some stuff to work on for sure.
0: Wheeler Mustangs are 2-0 on their start. Coach Matt Hoover on that 84-26 drubbing of the Oklahoma City Knights last week.
2: It was a good game. I felt like offensively we were really clicking on all cylinders. Everything seemed to be working. We got to run a lot of our offense against those guys and work on some new wrinkles as well throughout that game. Defensively, I felt like we kind of got complacent throughout the game. Started off really good and then had a blown assignment here or there that allowed them to have some long scores that over the past couple of years, we haven't made those mistakes.
0: And finally, in the spread, head coach of the Dumas Demons, Aaron Dunham, on their 49-28 win over Plainview last week.
3: It was a really good win. And Plainview's got a good football program. They've just dropped down to our division. They've been a 5A, but we started really, really fast. Just came out on defense, created four turnovers, which our offense turned every one of those turnovers into points. Ended up putting 49 points on the board and winning that ball game. So it was a really good win for us.
0: So in addition to the underclassmen action, of course, varsity games tonight on this Thursday. Groover at home with Highland Park. Follette is in Whiteface to take on the JV. And Balco Forgan at Corn Bible.
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Got to carry on. Kenny Chesney there. Chris Matthews carrying on through the end of Thursday. And that just feels good to be one more day to go till the weekend. Going to rethink some things. New Luke Holmes is coming up after Randy Houser. Don't you

0: 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Y'all do.
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0: rethink some things. He's Luke Holmes. I'm Chris Matthews. Just happy to be hanging with you, wrapping things up on Thursday. Yeah. Throwing some good news into your world as well. A Phoenix firefighter recently was involved in rescuing a cat from a garage fire. So they knocked down the fire, okay? And these firefighters entered the home, found the cat in the garage. They gave it emergency oxygen with that specialized kitty mask. The cat was revived, reunited with its owner, and got extra scratches from the firemen.
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5: 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All are proud supporters of area youth on X. The 2026 Spearman ISD Lynx Legacy Distinguished Alumni Ceremony to honor Jenna Bolds Gillespie will be held Friday morning at 10:30 in the Spearman High School Auditorium. A reception will follow. Congratulations, Jenna. 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The Dax Foundation Boots and Ball Gowns fundraiser event coming up on Saturday night at the O'Loughlin and Spearman. Popular event for the fundraiser. It is completely sold out. A first responders cookout will be held at the Canadian Volunteer Fire Department Saturday night at 6. All are welcome. Weather Channel forecast, at least a scattered chance of a shower or thunder. 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

0: Ben, by now, Morgan Wallen, Chris Matthews. Stick around. I hate how you look. Moving on, Josh Ross on the way. First, Chris Stapleton.
1: 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Canadian will be at home with Shallow Water, Dumas hosting Bushland, Stratford at home with Hugoton tomorrow. Wellington comes to Sunray, Groom on the way to Booker, Randall will be in Borger, Spearman hosting Hooker, Texoma is at Springfield, Colorado, and Miami and Turpin are open this week. 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We do have a chance of some scattered evening showers and thunder. Back to the 90s beginning tomorrow through the weekend.
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2: News this hour from Town Hall. I'm Keith Peters in Washington. Secretary of State Marco Rubio wraps up meeting Latin American leaders with a visit to Peru.
3: Trump-aligned leaders in Colombia, Ecuador, and Peru pledged to cement cooperation on fighting drug cartels and human trafficking.
4: Geography is real. The things that happen in this hemisphere directly impact us. We're not doing anybody a favor here.
3: Rubio says that without joint effort,

0: efforts, transnational crime networks will gobble up Latin American countries and undermine their sovereignty. In Lima, Peru's new president, Keiko Fujimori, who campaigned on fighting crime, said her nation is joining a U.S.-led coalition to carry out operations against drug cartels.
1: I am happy to inform our nation that Peru will become part of the Shield of the Americas.
0: I'm Jennifer King.
2: There's a new tightened alliance between Canada and Ukraine.
3: Canadian Prime Minister Mark Carney met with Ukrainian President Volodymyr Zelensky in Alberta. The plan is for Canada to produce millions of drones over the next 2 years and send a third of them to Ukraine. The aerial drone battle between Russia and Ukraine has grown in scale.
4: Your drones costing a few hundred dollars have sunk warships worth hundreds of millions.
3: Zelensky says Ukraine needs to show strength leading up to negotiations with Russia.
5: At the end of September, we will have opportunity to meet, I think so, with the American team in New York.
3: Audio from CTV. Zelensky says Russia has changed its tactics ahead of winter and Ukraine needs to adapt its defenses. I'm Ed Donahue.
2: It's closing night for the Republican midterm convention in Dallas, Texas, with Vice President J.D. Vance scheduled to speak, followed by another appearance and speech by President Trump this evening. On Wall Street, the Dow down by 316 points. The Nasdaq dropped 171. The S&P lower by 44. More at Town Hall.
6: The midterms are almost here, and Republicans could be in deep trouble. Polls show Democrats leading in key races. Tonight, Rob Finnerty on Newsmax reveals the growing threat from the DSA and the radical left. With less than 60 days to go, Finnerty says it's time for the GOP to hit the panic button. The House may go, and control of the Senate is up for grabs. Gas prices, mortgage rates, health care, and out-of-control national debt. Americans are angry, and the progressive left wants total control of Congress. Tallarico, El Sayed, AOC, Bernie Sanders. Finnerty reveals President Trump's secret plan to fight back and what you can do to help him. Don't miss Finnerty tonight at 8 p.m. Eastern on Newsmax. 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
7: Welcome to Thursday. It is September the 10th with this Texas headline update courtesy of the Texas Flyover. I'm Chris Samples, 98.3 KXDJ News. Republicans opened their first ever midterm convention yesterday at the Dallas American Airlines Center, where President Trump promised a $5,000 quote-unquote dividend for every adult citizen if Republicans hold Congress, provided the money is spent in the U.S. He offered no funding details as the national debt continues to rise. Trump pledged heavy support for Attorney General Ken Paxton's Senate bid, telling the crowd he'd return to Texas once or twice or three times because we have to elect Ken Paxton. An August University of Texas poll had Paxton at 39% and Democrat James Tallarico, who says God is cisgender, he's for trans in girls' sports and open borders, at 42%. Governor Greg Abbott, Lieutenant Governor Dan Patrick, and Senator Ted Cruz led the Texas speakers. Dozens of Republicans in tight races skipped the gathering. Governor Abbott wants to cut Texas property tax bills by more than half, with the state picking up the cost of funding public schools that homeowners now pay for through their property taxes. Abbott laid out the plan last week in Lubbock alongside House Speaker Dustin Burroughs and Senator Charles Perry. He said he would cap appraisal growth at 3% per year, reappraise homes every 5 years, and require a two-thirds vote of the public to raise taxes. Abbott's health care pitch includes a new insurance option covering a primary care doctor, preventative visits, and emergency room care, plus a $55 monthly cap on inhalers and EpiPens. Students at UT Arlington and Texas Wesleyan University can major in artificial intelligence for the first time this fall. Texas colleges now offer more than 20 AI degrees, and UTA expanded its business track from the school's analytics track, teaching students to spot biases in data as much as to crunch it. Junior David Ollibod is wary, saying AI, quote, could be used for taking people's jobs. In Harris County, commissioners gave initial approval this week, 3-2, to the highest property tax rate in county history, 67 cents per $100 of value, up from 62 cents. The increase would help close a $180 million shortfall and cost the average homeowner $198. In Dallas, an Iranian hacking group claimed credit for Monday's AT&T outage that cut internet, TV, and phone service to thousands across North Texas. AT&T says that an attempted cable theft caused the outage and has no evidence to support the Iranian claim. The city council in Bastrop voted unanimously Tuesday to cancel its contract for 12 Flock license plate reading cameras and to require council approval before any similar systems go up. Six of the cameras had already been vandalized. Chris Samples, KXDJ News.

Better Me for You. It's Max McNown. I am Chris Matthews. Hudson Westbrook has a beautiful new song called Painted You Pretty. Gonna play that one for you after a little throwback from Tim McGraw.

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6: And this News Minute on X brought to you by DeWitt Roofing, A&A Gonzalez Trucking, and Cool Horse of Amarillo. All are proud supporters of Area Youth on X. The 2026 Spearman ISD Lynx Legacy Distinguished Alumni Ceremony to honor Jenna Bolds Gillespie will be held Friday morning at 10:30 in the Spearman High School Auditorium. A reception will follow. 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The Dax Foundation Boots and Ball Gowns fundraiser event coming up on Saturday night at the O'Loughlin and Spearman. Popular event for the fundraiser. It is completely sold out. A first responders cookout will be held at the Canadian Volunteer Fire Department Saturday night at 6. All are welcome. Weather channel forecast, at least a scattered chance of a shower or thunder. 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Well, if you were needing another great excuse to get up to KXDJ Riverside 1, our three-bedroom, three-bath home right there on the river in beautiful Red River, New Mexico, there's this. 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Founder Dana Snyder says it's work that could not be done without some amazing sponsors.
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0: If you need someone, say so. Dan and Shay and Chris Matthews is happy to be hanging with you. South of Sanity, new country from Zach Top is on the way, but I just want to be her so bad it hurts so bad. Ella Langley, who sent us a sample of her bum energy drink, peach and honey. It was tasty.
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0: Zach Top there, South of Sanity. I'm Chris Matthews. She's country and she knows it. Luke Bryan bringing us that, plus Graylin James bringing a new song, Water at a Wedding. Up, it's all on the way.
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2: 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Wellington comes to Sunray, Groom on the way to Booker, Randall will be in Borger. Spearman hosting Hooker, Texoma is at Springfield, Colorado, and Miami and Turpin are open this week. 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I do have a chance of some scattered evening showers and thunder. Back to the 90s beginning tomorrow through the weekend.
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1: News this hour from Town Hall. I'm Keith Peters in Washington. A prosecutor investigating President Trump's foes says he has resigned.
2: An ally of President Donald Trump says he has resigned from his post leading a Justice Department investigation into whether former law enforcement and intelligence officials conspired against the Republican president. Joe DeGeneva says it was an honor and a privilege to serve Trump and the Justice Department. The 81-year-old declined to comment on the circumstances of his departure just 5 months after he was brought back to the Justice Department in April and given the responsibility for an investigation aimed at trying to establish a conspiracy against Trump. I'm Lisa Dwyer.
1: The New York City Police Department is gearing up to protect residents on Friday for the September 11th 25-year commemoration ceremony and the start of the Jewish New Year. Correspondent Laura Winters reports.
3: New York City Police Commissioner Jessica Tisch holding a news

0: conference alerting New Yorkers and tourists of the increase in patrols on Friday at the 9/11 25-year ceremony at Ground Zero. Then at sundown, beefed up patrols around synagogues as the start of the two-day Jewish New Year celebration begins at sundown.
1: Even as shootings and murders have fallen to historic lows, hate crimes are moving in the wrong direction. Through the first 8 months of this year, confirmed hate crimes citywide are up 16%, and anti-Semitic hate crimes are up 9%.
0: Laura Winters reporting.
2: Republicans at their midterm convention in Dallas are counting on President Trump to rally voter enthusiasm. They've also set the stage for what comes next in the post-Trump era. Vice President J.D. Vance has taken center stage with a primetime speaking slot. On Wall Street, the Dow down by 316 points today. More on these stories at townhall.com.
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4: If you missed Chris and Ken this morning, here's some of what you missed.
5: Welcome into Thursday. It is September the 10th, and tomorrow is, on September 11th, the 25th anniversary of the terror attacks on our nation by the Islamic extremists. Are we better prepared in this country to prevent another terror attack today than then? My question yesterday for Dr. Stephen Camerata, Director of Research at the Center for Immigration Studies, did you hear it?
6: In some ways, yes. In some ways, no. Right? I mean, scale of immigration remains very high. The ability of us to successfully weed out bad actors is better, you could say, and it's more integrated, but it's still inadequate and we still have problems. So I guess you would say the answer, which isn't a very good one, is yes and no. We have had terrorist attacks since 9/11, obviously on U.S. soil, most recently the assassination of a National Guardsman right around the corner from the White House not too long ago. And we've had lots of plots that have been stopped. And the fact that we've had lots of plots that's been stopped sends that it's a bad sign in that there's lots of plots. It's a good sign in that we stopped them, right? So our vetting procedures are more sophisticated and better overseas. But the questions remain. Let me just give your listeners one. So there are a whole series of countries that still send, over the last decade, tens of thousands of permanent residents and long-term temporary visitors like students and guest workers from countries that don't really function. So that might include Syria, Yemen, Libya, Somalia. And so the question is, we're supposed to do background checks on people, but if there are no good records in those countries or the governments are completely hostile to us, what does a birth certificate mean from Syria or Somalia? What does a statement from the local police chief that you don't have a criminal record? These are things we ask for when you apply to come to the United States, but do they mean anything from failed states? Probably very little. And so we don't really know who you are. And that's a serious problem. We have other things we do to try to weed people out. For example, every IED that blew up in Iraq, we tried to fingerprint and see if there were fingerprints on it and enter those fingerprints into our database. And we have precluded people from coming here whose actual fingerprints were on an explosive device in Iraq. So that's just an example. Our immigration system did not do anything like that in 2001, but now it does some of that, and that can be effective. It is effective. We've kept bad guys out. But can we take in people from countries that we simply can't verify anything about them? That's a very fair question. And at the present, we still do, and I'm not sure how wise that is. So that would be one. The massive influx of people from Afghanistan in the last few years, the Afghan population very, very roughly went from like 80,000 to 300,000 in the U.S. Did we vet those people? No, not very well or not at all. Have some of them been radicals, extremists, anti-Americans? Yes. The decision of the Biden administration to release somewhere between 5 and 6 million people, primarily at the southern border, or fly people in, vast majority of them obviously aren't terrorists, but some fraction were, several thousand were from those countries. And we didn't really vet them very well. So we may well come to regret that as well.
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Be By You. You got Luke Combs there. You got Chris Matthews. Riley Green paying a little tribute to the big dog daddy, Toby Keith himself. New song called Think As You Drunk. What's up after Nate Smith? Nah,

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0: Think As You Drunk. You got Riley Green there, Chris Matthews. Throwing some good news into your world. In Colorado, kangaroo yoga is trending. It's a 45-minute yoga class where visitors do yoga poses with free-roaming kangaroos. Now, they do place treats near your mats to attract the kangaroos. You can also have a kangaroo meet and greet and a bottle feeding experience with baby joeys. Now, I have done the goat yoga, and it is interesting but not terrible to have a goat climb up on your back. I've seen some of these yoked kangaroos on the internet. I don't know that I need to be doing a child's pose with a kangaroo on my neck. 98.3 KXDJ.
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7: 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A reception will follow. Congratulations, Jenna. 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The Dax Foundation Boots and Ball Gowns fundraiser event coming up on Saturday night at the O'Loughlin and Spearman. Popular event for the fundraiser. It is completely sold out. A first responders cookout will be held at the Canadian Volunteer Fire Department Saturday night at 6. All are welcome. Weather Channel forecast, at least a scattered chance of a shower or thunder. Back to the 90s by tomorrow.
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0: Can't Love You Anymore. You got Ella Langley teaming up with Morgan Wallen on that one. Chris Matthews, you got Lauren Elena teaming up with Chase Matthew on this new song, All My Exes. But first, Chris Young.
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0: All My Exes, Lauren Elena with Chase Matthew, Chris Matthews. Saving It for a Rainy Day, a song penned by the guys in Old Dominion, sung by the guy called Kenny Chesney. And that is up after Parmalee, Cowgirl, next.
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2: 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Wellington comes to Sunray, Groom on the way to Booker, Randall will be in Borger. Spearman hosting Hooker, Texoma is at Springfield, Colorado, and Miami and Turpin are open this week. 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We do have a chance of some scattered evening showers and thunder. Back to the 90s beginning tomorrow through the weekend.
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1: News this hour from Town Hall. I'm John Scott. In Dallas, Vice President J.D. Vance took the stage at the Republicans' midterm convention. He says the nation has a strong will and will not be defeated.
2: By the end of 2024, you were tired. We were tired as a country, but you were not defeated. The radicals in Washington, they could take much from us, but they couldn't take our will to fight back.
1: The vice president took the primetime speaking slot ahead of closing remarks that were delivered by President Trump. The Trump administration designating 21 Latin American and Caribbean criminal gangs as foreign terrorist organizations, with the latest an Ecuadorian group added to the list. The announcement came during the U.S. Secretary of State Marco Rubio's visit to Colombia, Ecuador, and Peru, where he focused on U.S. strategy to combat the drug trafficking in Latin America. A loss for Republicans who are trying to redraw congressional maps as many states as they can before the midterm elections.
3: The U.S. Supreme Court has once again rejected GOP efforts to use a Missouri congressional map backed by President Donald Trump that was drawn to help Missouri Republicans gain one seat in the U.S. House in the November elections. The High Court's decision Thursday comes right before ballots begin going out for the midterms, and Republicans are trying to hold on to control of the U.S. House. Now that the U.S. Supreme Court has twice refused to intervene to keep the Trump-backed map in place, it's likely that an old map passed by Republican lawmakers after the last

0: census in 2022 would be used. I'm Donna Water.
1: Wholesale inflation picked up last month. That's after cooling earlier this summer as higher oil and gas prices stemming from the Iran war are keeping costs elevated. The Labor Department's producer price index rose 5.4% in August from a year ago. More on these stories from townhall.com.
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3: Welcome to Thursday. It is September the 10th. I'm Chris Samples, 98.3 KXDJ News. In our education focus segment this half hour, we continue our back to school series featuring area school superintendents. Today, Perryton ISD in the spotlight, where Superintendent Greg Brown says, like most area schools, enrollment is down again.
4: Continues to be down. We've lost about 65 to 70 students in just enrollment. Again, continuing the trend of the lower grades, the kindergarten through second grades coming in very small. Our upper grades, there's a little bit of movement. There's some kids leaving, but our lower grades just tend to be small. And as I talk to superintendents around the area, I think that's a trend. A lot of the lower grades are smaller for them, too. But everybody in the panhandle is losing students, and we don't like that.
3: Yeah, for sure. I was going to say, it's not just the Perryton ISD thing at all. It's in every direction and continues to be a challenge. And so do you have any feel why we're losing, especially the younger kids and the younger grades, to the extent that you are?
4: Chris, I have no scientific evidence to back this up. But it just seems like the kids are not there. I really wonder, and I think there may be some facts out there, some data, and I just haven't come across it yet, about the birth rates decreasing in Texas and around the country. I really think that may be part of the case, is that our families are not having as many children as they used to. And so we just have smaller groups of kids coming into school.
3: Mm-hmm.
4: We always try to track where the kids go when they leave us. And when I look at that, it's nothing really abnormal. We have quite a few going to other districts in the state. We have a few going to other districts out of state, such as Oklahoma. We have some that have gone to a private school. Some have gone to homeschool. We have a group that go back to their home country, usually Mexico. But that's pretty normal for us. There's nothing really that stands out abnormal. So it's a phenomenon that we're dealing with. We're in the process of reducing our budget and reducing our staff and reducing our expenditures to keep up with our student enrollment decreasing, but it's just something we're having to manage. We don't like it. We'd sure love for it to at least plateau and us to stay the same. We'd love to see it increase. But right now, it just seems to be the pattern of decrease.
3: And what does that translate to dollars lost in a budget? I'm just kind of doing the math here on my handy-dandy 1987 model Casio calculator that I still keep right here. You take about $9,000 or so per student and 70 students, and that gets right up there towards $750,000 pretty quickly, doesn't it?
4: When you factor it all in and you put it into a school budget and you bring in all the factors that you can, it's at least about $500,000 for us.
3: Mm-hmm.
4: It's not a small amount.
3: So how do you try to budget and continue to do what you do when you take that kind of a hit and you really don't know what it's going to be until you get a school year started?
4: Right. So knowing that we're in that pattern is the first strategy. So as we prepare every year, we begin to look at, okay, so let's say we project conservatively. Let's say we lose 100 students, and then we're going to have this budget to work with if we lose 100 students. So how do we align our number of staff that we have? How do we align our supply requests with that?
3: Perryton Superintendent of Schools, Greg Brown. Chris Samples, KXDJ News.

0: started the case of country music versus any other music on the radio. 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
5: 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All are proud supporters of area youth on X. The 2026 Spearman ISD Lynx Legacy Distinguished Alumni Ceremony to honor Jenna Bolds Gillespie will be held Friday morning at 10:30 in the Spearman High School Auditorium. A reception will follow. Congratulations, Jenna. Elite Auction will hold an equipment auction on Saturday near Perryton. 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The Dax Foundation Boots and Ball Gowns fundraiser event coming up on Saturday night at the O'Loughlin in Spearman. Popular event for the fundraiser. It is completely sold out. A first responders cookout will be held at the Canadian Volunteer Fire Department Saturday night at 6. All are welcome. Weather channel forecast, at least a scattered chance of a shower or thunder. 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Well, if you were needing another great excuse to get up to KXDJ Riverside 1, our three-bedroom, three-bath home right there on the river in beautiful Red River, New Mexico, there's this. 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

0: Loving Life Again, Ella Langley there. It's Chris Matthews with Zach Top and I Never Lie on the way. Lainey Wilson only needing her phone, her keys, her wallet, and you. Have you ever felt like that morning coffee order was getting a little bit out of hand? There's a new viral trend that is taking customization to just a whole different level. Coffee shops reporting orders of 20 distinct modifications with like temperature requests, syrup ratios. It takes longer to read the order than it does to actually make the drink. And for me, it makes my Venti Ice Quad 3-Pump Non-Fat No Whip Mocha not sound so silly.
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1: 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The schedule tomorrow, Perryton hosting Pampa for homecoming, WT hosting Guymon for homecoming. Canadian will be at home with Shallow Water, Dumas hosting Bushland, Stratford at home with Hugoton tomorrow. Wellington comes to Sunray, Groom on the way to Booker, Randall will be in Borger, Spearman hosting Hooker, Texoma is at Springfield, Colorado, and Miami and Turpin are open this week. Elite Auction Company will hold an equipment auction near Perryton on Saturday morning. 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We do have a chance of some scattered evening showers and thunder. Back to the 90s beginning tomorrow through the weekend. The Dax Foundation grants funds to individuals of all ages out of Hansford, Sherman, and Ochiltree counties with medically necessary travel expenses. Founder Dana Snyder says it's work that could not be done without some amazing sponsors.
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1: News this hour from Town Hall. I'm John Scott. The midterm Republican convention has wrapped up. Tonight, Vice President J.D. Vance spoke ahead of President Trump, who closed the convention in Dallas.
2: I want to thank our great Vice President. What a job he did tonight. You know, the Democrats are getting nervous. They said if we did a midterm convention, nobody would show up. This place is packed. It was packed last night. But even more important is the spirit. The spirit, I'm watching from backstage, and I'm seeing spirit like we haven't seen in this country for a long time. Long time.
1: Vance, who also serves as the Republican National Committee's finance chair, raised $2 million for the party earlier at a fundraiser in Dallas. Conservatives across the country remembering the loss of Charlie Kirk, who was assassinated a year ago today, as his organization continues to expand nationwide. More from correspondent Laura Winters.
3: Today marks 1 year that conservative Charlie Kirk was assassinated while speaking at a Turning Point USA event on the campus of Utah Valley University. In a fact sheet, Turning Point says it saw unprecedented expansion in the 2025-26 school year, with over 1 million students who are now members continuing Charlie's legacy. Those students with chapters at more than 3,000 high school clubs and 1,500 college chapters. Laura Winters reports.
1: The Iran-backed Houthi rebel group has taken control of Yemen's strategic red port city of Makkah. Houthi and Yemeni officials confirming that takeover. The move could bring them closer to controlling a critical waterway to the Red Sea. And that waterway connects the Red Sea and the Gulf of Aden. More on these stories from townhall.com.
4: The midterms are almost here, and Republicans could be in deep trouble. Polls show Democrats leading in key races. Tonight, Rob Finnerty on Newsmax reveals the growing threat from the DSA and the radical left.

0: With less than 60 days to go, Finnerty says it's time for the GOP to hit the panic button. The House may go, and control of the Senate is up for grabs. Gas prices, mortgage rates, health care, and out-of-control national debt. Americans are angry, and the progressive left wants total control of Congress. Tallarico, El Sayed, AOC, Bernie Sanders. Finnerty reveals President Trump's secret plan to fight back and what you can do to help him. Don't miss Finnerty tonight at 8 p.m. Eastern on Newsmax. 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
1: Welcome to Thursday, to September the 10th. I'm Chris Samples, 98.3 KXDJ News. In our Focus on the Patch segment today, a local oil and gas leader's take on the Panhandle Patch and the potential impacts on it of prospective data centers. Ben Matthews is CEO of SWM Technologies in Pampa.
2: Great question. It's definitely not as busy as the Permian Basin. Most of what we do is going down to West Texas. Up here, we continue to support folks in the Panhandle region. But I'll tell you, we are very proud of being from the Panhandle, supporting this area, hiring folks, continuing to be based out of Pampa, Texas, even as things expand in other regions. And we think the Panhandle's got some of the hardest workers around, and overall just great people. And so we're proud to be from here, even though most of our products don't end up getting used in this region.
1: There's been some talk, some speculation that maybe the advent of the data centers that will be generating much, or in some cases all, of their own power, as we understand it, as these things kind of unfold, that there might be a real use for additional natural gas. What's your take on that? Do you see that happening? Is it a reason for some optimism, certainly on the natural gas side of the Panhandle Patch, we hope?
2: Yeah, I definitely think you're seeing more demand for natural gas here recently since the beginning of the year, and I definitely think there's potential for it. I mean, obviously the data centers are here for a reason. They see the benefit of partnering with the energy companies in the region, and I think that could definitely produce an uptick for folks around here.
1: How many employees do you employ currently? And tell those prospective employees out there that may be interested in the hiring event, update them on the jobs that you may offer.
2: Yeah, absolutely. We have over 300 employees here at SWM, different roles varying across the manufacturing space. We primarily machine and assemble the perforating products here in Pampa. So we're hiring CNC machinists. We also have laser machines that we operate that we're hiring for, and then assembly technicians. We take folks with any level of skill in those areas and we'll train them. There's no prerequisite of experience to come work here at SWM. We'll train you in everything you need to do the jobs, and just need a great attitude and willingness to work hard. There's a lot of opportunities to move up within the organization, from production control, quality, drivers, and supervisor levels here at SWM. But we pride ourselves in helping people grow in their career throughout our organization. If you come up to the career day on Thursday afternoon, we'll give you more information, show you our products, what we do here. You'll get a glimpse of the facility and meet some of the people that you would be working with. We offer great benefits, honestly, for the region. We're really proud of the benefits we offer. And for about $20 a month for an employee, you can have full health insurance along with many other benefits like 401k and the paid time off.
1: It's Ben Matthews, CEO of SWM Technologies in Pampa. They are hiring and they are having a recruitment event today, 4 to 7 at 2225 Alcock in Pampa. Chris Samples, KXDJ News.

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8: 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All are proud supporters of area youth on X. The 2026 Spearman ISD Lynx Legacy Distinguished Alumni Ceremony to honor Jenna Bolds Gillespie will be held Friday morning at 10:30 in the Spearman High School Auditorium. A reception will follow. Congratulations, Jenna. 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The Dax Foundation Boots and Ball Gowns fundraiser event coming up on Saturday night at the O'Loughlin and Spearman. Popular event for the fundraiser. It is completely sold out. A first responders cookout will be held at the Canadian Volunteer Fire Department Saturday night at 6. All are welcome. Weather Channel forecast, at least a scattered chance of a shower or thunder. Back to the 90s by tomorrow.
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11: 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And so it's all just coming together. 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
1: 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The schedule tomorrow, Perryton hosting Pampa for homecoming, WT hosting Guymon for homecoming. Canadian will be at home with Shallow Water, Dumas hosting Bushland, Stratford at home with Hugoton tomorrow. Wellington comes to Sunray, Groom on the way to Booker, Randall will be in Borger. Spearman hosting Hooker, Texoma is at Springfield, Colorado, and Miami and Turpin are open this week. 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We do have a chance of some scattered evening showers and thunder. Back to the 90s beginning tomorrow through the weekend.
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2: And this News Minute on X brought to you by Perryton Realty, Edward Jones, and PTCI. All are proud supporters of area youth on X. The 2026 Spearman ISD Lynx Legacy Distinguished Alumni Ceremony will honor Jenna Bolds Gillespie this morning at 10:30 in the Spearman High School Auditorium. A reception will follow. Congratulations, Jenna. 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A first responders cookout will be held at the Canadian Volunteer Fire Department Saturday night at 6. All local and area firefighters, EMS, and officers, along with their families, are all welcome. 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Passing chance of a shower. Will get warmer and drier through the upcoming weekend, back to the mid-upper 90s. 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

0: That's Jelly Roll. That's his latest single, Hands Up. I'm Rich Krieger. And generations have grown up with a crime-fighting Great Dane and his four human sidekicks, Shaggy, Fred, Daphne, and Velma. Scooby-Doo, Where Are You? Debuted this week back in 1969. And since then, it's been adapted into more than 50 TV series, specials, and films. So, happy anniversary, Scooby-Doo. Coming up, Jason Aldean, also the latest single from Dan and Shay.
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2: 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It appears by its own numbers, the U.S. government seems insolvent. It's reported that the Treasury shows about $6 trillion in assets and over $47 trillion in liabilities. 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

0: That's Dan and Shay with Say So. Jason Aldean. Before that, I'm Rich Krieger. Billy Currington coming up next.
1: 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And this news minute on X brought to you by Perryton Realty, Edward Jones, and PTCI. All are proud supporters of area youth on X. The 2026 Spearman ISD Lynx Legacy Distinguished Alumni Ceremony will honor Jenna Bolds Gillespie this morning at 10:30 in the Spearman High School Auditorium. A reception will follow. Congratulations, Jenna. Elite Auction Company will hold an equipment auction near Perryton on Saturday. 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A first responders cookout will be held at the Canadian Volunteer Fire Department Saturday night at 6. All local and area firefighters, EMS, and officers, along with their families, are all welcome. Weather Channel forecast, passing chance of a shower. Will get warmer and drier through the upcoming weekend, back to the mid-upper 90s.
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0: Tennessee Innocence Project, which provides legal services to free the wrongly convicted. And he's going to be headlining an inaugural show called Justice Jam, October 27th in Nashville. There's also going to be a performance from Pearl Jam guitar player Mike McCready. An executive said, quote, this concert is about channeling the power of Nashville's music community into real freedom for people who have run out of options. Coming up, Luke Combs.
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8: And this News Minute on X brought to you by Perryton Realty, Edward Jones, and PTCI. All are proud supporters of area youth on X. The 2026 Spearman ISD Lynx Legacy Distinguished Alumni Ceremony will honor Jenna Bolds Gillespie this morning at 10:30 in the Spearman High School Auditorium. A reception will follow. Congratulations, Jenna. 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A first responders cookout will be held at the Canadian Volunteer Fire Department Saturday night at 6. All local and area firefighters, EMS, and officers, along with their families, are all welcome. 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Passing chance of a shower. Will get warmer and drier through the upcoming weekend, back to the mid-upper 90s. 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

0: That's Tyler Hubbard back then, right now. Luke Combs before that. I'm Rich Krieger. Coming up, steak, lobster, and some sympathy. Also, we'll hear from Zach Topp.
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0: That's Zach Topless, South of Sanity. I'm Rich Krieger. And the next time you're in a restaurant and you hear somebody ordering steak and lobster, have some sympathy for them. 58% of Americans treat themselves to an expensive meal to help bounce back from a tough week. Coming up, Morgan Wallen.
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11: 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Not a lot of rainfall. We've had a little bit, but not nearly as much as last year. Last year we didn't get to see the really massive differences due to irrigation, and this year we're starting to see some big differences. The limited water is really starting to dry out. We're going to put these drought-tolerant hybrids to the test. Out at the water center, the agronomist that we've got looking after the crops, he actually said early on that, hey, wow, these are really short, until we started looking around the area and everything is short. So it's just a year that's been very hot and dry and windy, and the crops have set up, they're short of stature, but we'll see how that affects yield. You don't need to grow a tall crop to grow a high yielding crop. We are cutting part of those circles for silage, so we'll wait and see. Incidentally, the silage crop is actually put 2 ears on every plant. If we can hold those, we might still get some really good yields out of it.
10: To learn more, go to northplainsgcd.org.
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0: That's Ella Langley, Love and Life again. I'm Rich Krieger. 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
1: And this News Minute on X brought to you by Perryton Realty, Edward Jones, and PTCI. All are proud supporters of area youth on X. The 2026 Spearman ISD Lynx Legacy Distinguished Alumni Ceremony will honor Jenna Bolds Gillespie this morning at 10:30 in the Spearman High School Auditorium. A reception will follow. Congratulations, Jenna. 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A first responders cookout will be held at the Canadian Volunteer Fire Department Saturday night at 6. All local and area firefighters, EMS, and officers, along with their families, are all welcome. Weather Channel forecast, passing chance of a shower. Will get warmer and drier through the upcoming weekend, back to the mid-upper 90s.
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0: That's Riley Green, Think As You Drunk. Luke Combs before that. I'm Rich Krieger. And apparently Megan Maroney's music career was born out of heartache. She said when she was 16, she injured her knee in cheerleading and had nothing else to do but sit and learn to play guitar. She also had her first heartbreak, and she said she wouldn't stop crying, so her dad took her to Guitar Center. And that's how she ended up with her first Taylor guitar. On the way, Parmalee, also John Party.
1: 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The music you love, I love it. Is the music you got. What I got, what I got, girl,
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3: And this News Minute on X brought to you by Perryton Realty, Edward Jones, and PTCI. All are proud supporters of area youth on X. The 2026 Spearman ISD Lynx Legacy Distinguished Alumni Ceremony will honor Jenna Bolds Gillespie this morning at 10:30 in the Spearman High School Auditorium. A reception will follow. Congratulations, Jenna. 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A first responders cookout will be held at the Canadian Volunteer Fire Department Saturday night at 6. All local and area firefighters, EMS, and officers, along with their families, are all welcome. Weather Channel forecast. Passing chance of a shower. Will get warmer and drier through the upcoming weekend, back to the mid-upper 90s. Well, if you were needing another great excuse to get up to KXDJ Riverside 1, our three-bedroom, three-bath home right there on the river in beautiful Red River, New Mexico, there's this. 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We get all our computers from Brad. 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
1: That's John Party with Boots Off Parmalee. Before that, my name is Rich Krieger. Coming up, I'm going to help you live longer. Also, Luke Bryan.

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0: That's Luke Bryan Country, and she knows it. I'm Rich Krieger, and there was a recent study of more than 20,000 people that found that four simple lifestyle choices can add, on average, 14 years to your life. Number one, eat plenty of fruits and vegetables. Number two, make sure you exercise on the regular. Number three, drink alcohol moderately. And number four, don't smoke. Now, doing each one of these separately adds years to your life, but doing all four together helps you live the longest. Coming up, Rascal Flatts.
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0: That's Morgan Wallen, Been By Now, his latest, Rascal Flatts. Before that, I'm Rich Krieger. Another hour's worth of great country music is on the way. We'll kick it off with Ty Myers.
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2: And this News Minute on X brought to you by Perryton Realty, Edward Jones, and PTCI. All are proud supporters of area youth on X. The 2026 Spearman ISD Lynx Legacy Distinguished Alumni Ceremony will honor Jenna Bolds Gillespie this morning at 10:30 in the Spearman High School Auditorium. A reception will follow. Congratulations, Jenna. 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A first responders cookout will be held at the Canadian Volunteer Fire Department Saturday night at 6. All local and area firefighters, EMS, and officers, along with their families, are all welcome. Weather Channel forecast, passing chance of a shower. Will get warmer and drier through the upcoming weekend, back to the mid-upper 90s.
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That's Luke Combs back in the saddle. I'm Rich Krieger. Coming up, country music takes the top three spots on Billboard's Song of the Summer chart. Here's Kid Rock.

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0: That's Corey Kent. That's his latest single, Empty Words. Kid Rock, right before that, I'm Rich Krieger. And Ella Langley's song, Choosin' Texas, is number one for a 21st week on the Billboard Hot 100. She is only 1 week away from tying Mariah Carey for the longest leading song in chart history. So it comes as no surprise that Ella's hit also tops Billboard's official Songs of the Summer chart. Country music actually got the top three spots. Choosin' Texas, obviously, at number one. Taylor Swift, I Knew It, I Knew You, at number two. And Ella Langley with Be Her came in at number three. On the way, Justin Moore.
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8: And this News Minute on X brought to you by Perryton Realty, Edward Jones, and PTCI. All are proud supporters of area youth on X. The 2026 Spearman ISD Lynx Legacy Distinguished Alumni Ceremony will honor Jenna Bolds Gillespie this morning at 10:30 in the Spearman High School Auditorium. A reception will follow. Congratulations, Jenna. 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A first responders cookout will be held at the Canadian Volunteer Fire Department Saturday night at 6. All local and area firefighters, EMS, and officers, along with their families, are all welcome. 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Will get warmer and drier through the upcoming weekend, back to the mid-upper 90s. 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

0: That's Lauren Alena with All My Exes. I'm Rich Krieger, and if your wife or your girlfriend want you to watch the new upcoming season of Dancing with the Stars and you don't want to, you can get out of it by telling her you suffer from chorophobia. Chorophobia is the extreme fear of dancing. I don't want to watch that. I'm too scared. Josh Ross coming up.
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14: Finish It means that we have control of the Straits of Hormuz, and we're the ones that are securing that flow going back and forth. That means we clear out the mines. If there's any terrain in Iran that we seize, that's Bandar Abbas. And when I was a major at Fort Bragg, we did a battle simulation of the 82nd going in and taking Bandar Abbas. That's the major town right there. We need to take Kargil to separate this regime from the oil and gas revenues, and we control that flow of what oil comes out of there and out of Karg Island, that facility. We need to continue to make sure that they do not have a ballistic missile and drone threat that can hold hostage and be a menace to that region. 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That's what finishing it looks like.
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0: That's Dan and Shay. 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I'm Rich Krieger. Ella and Morgan coming up.
1: 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And this News Minute on X brought to you by Perryton Realty, Edward Jones, and PTCI. All are proud supporters of area youth on X. The 2026 Spearman ISD Lynx Legacy Distinguished Alumni Ceremony will honor Jenna Bolds Gillespie this morning at 10:30 in the Spearman High School Auditorium. A reception will follow. Congratulations, Jenna. Elite Auction Company will hold an equipment auction near Perryton on Saturday. 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A first responders cookout will be held at the Canadian Volunteer Fire Department Saturday night at 6. All local and area firefighters, EMS, and officers, along with their families, are all welcome. Weather Channel forecast, passing chance of a shower. Will get warmer and drier through the upcoming weekend, back to the mid-upper 90s.
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1: News this hour from Town Hall. I'm John Scott. President Trump set to observe the 25th anniversary of the September 11th attacks. He will attend the Pentagon ceremony on Friday. This year marks a quarter century since the Al

business owner, here's a fact. 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We can change that. 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
1: We bet you never thought you'd be such a wonderful, irresistible human being listening to all this great country music. But we have always had faith in you. And you are killing it. 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

0: That's Lainey Wilson, phone, keys, wallet, Jake Owen with I Was Jack, You Were Diane. Right before that, I'm Rich Krieger. And Dolly Parton's sister Stella was making a TV appearance the other day, and she confirmed that Dolly kept her cancer battle hidden because she didn't want fans or a lot of the family to be worried. She said Dolly could not bear negative things. Some of us knew. The ones that were closer, she did not want to see people sad. Coming up, Florida Georgia Line. Also, Jason Aldean's new single.
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4: And this News Minute on X brought to you by Perryton Realty, Edward Jones, and PTCI. All are proud supporters of area youth on X. The 2026 Spearman ISD Lynx Legacy Distinguished Alumni Ceremony will honor Jenna Bolds Gillespie this morning at 10:30 in the Spearman High School Auditorium. A reception will follow. Congratulations, Jenna. 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A first responders cookout will be held at the Canadian Volunteer Fire Department Saturday night at 6. All local and area firefighters, EMS, and officers, along with their families, are all welcome. Weather Channel forecast. Passing chance of a shower. Will get warmer and drier through the upcoming weekend, back to the mid-upper 90s. Are you looking for a computer guru for your business? Highly recommend Brad Herring at ATEC for you. He does it all for us. We get all our computers from Brad. He gets them, builds them, delivers them. He makes sure the software's on there, that all the virus protection stuff's on there, all the backups are on there. And we were working on a project yesterday. He was on the phone with the software guy getting it all lined out for us. Can't imagine doing this thing without Brad. 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

0: That's Jason Aldean with Anytime Soon, his latest Florida Georgia Line. Right before that, I'm Rich Krieger. Coming up, we should thank women for a lot of things, but I'll give you some things in particular. Also, Luke Combs.
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0: That's Luke Combs, Be By You. I'm Rich Krieger, and here's some things you probably didn't know were invented by women. The paper bag, Kevlar, the foot pedal trash can, the game Monopoly, windshield wipers, and disposable diapers, just to name a few. Coming up, Carrie Underwood.
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0: That's Zach John King with Get to Drink, and I'm Rich Krieger. 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
2: And this News Minute on X brought to you by Perryton Realty, Edward Jones, and PTCI. All are proud supporters of area youth on X. The 2026 Spearman ISD Lynx Legacy Distinguished Alumni Ceremony will honor Jenna Bolds Gillespie this morning at 10:30 in the Spearman High School Auditorium. A reception will follow. Congratulations, Jenna. 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A first responders cookout will be held at the Canadian Volunteer Fire Department Saturday night at 6. All local and area firefighters, EMS, and officers, along with their families, are all welcome. 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

Coming up, three things since the last time you and I were together after Corey Kent, Wild as Her, and some begging for a friend from Blake Shelton. Here we go.

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0: 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Or are you chicken?
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0: Shelton pleading with the big man. Let this guy in. He wasn't the best guy, but he deserves to be in. Steve Harmon, three things since the last time we were together. CMA Award nominations. Ella is up for 9. Entertainer of the Year, Female Vocalist of the Year, Album of the Year, Single of the Year, everything. That'll be Nashville's Bridgestone Arena Wednesday, November 18th on ABC. Goo Goo Clusters at number 2. They've introduced a new dessert in honor of Dolly Parton. Strawberry Shortcake Premium Goo Goo. You had me a Goo Goo. And there's a rumor.
1: There's a rumor going down.
0: That I had to check up on.
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0: The last week or two, there was speculation that Miley Cyrus was going to be the act picked for the Super Bowl. The halftime show. Miley Cyrus, Apple Music, and the NFL say nonsense. Nobody's been chosen yet. But I'll keep an eye on it.
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9: And this News Minute on X brought to you by Perryton Realty, Edward Jones, and PTCI. All are proud supporters of area youth on X. The 2026 Spearman ISD Lynx Legacy Distinguished Alumni Ceremony will honor Jenna Bolds Gillespie this morning at 10:30 in the Spearman High School Auditorium. A reception will follow. Congratulations, Jenna. Elite Auction Company will hold an equipment auction near Perryton on Saturday. 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The sale includes tractors, trucks, implements, trailers, and more. A first responders cookout will be held at the Canadian Volunteer Fire Department Saturday night at 6. All local and area firefighters, EMS, and officers, along with their families, are all welcome. Weather Channel forecast. Passing chance of a shower. Will get warmer and drier through the upcoming weekend, back to the mid-upper 90s.
10: 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That's why Twin Oaks Manor and the Oakwood Unit in Booker were created. 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
10: Twin Oaks Manor and the Oakwood Unit in Booker. 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
3: This is Texas Ag Today, the number one source for the latest news in Texas agriculture. The largest and most experienced farm news team in the Lone Star State covers it all. From the piney woods of East Texas to the rocky ranges of the Trans-Pecos, and from the Panhandle down to the Rio Grande Valley. 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
4: New seed products will soon be coming the way of Texas High Plains wheat farmers. I'm James Hunt, and we'll talk about that on Texas Ag Today.
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6: EPA is accepting public comments on definitions that would be included in the Water of the U.S. rule. I'm Jessica Domel, and we'll have that story coming up on Texas Ag Today.
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7: Hello, Texas. Why don't you jump on in with me and buckle up? We're going to take a ride around the Lone Star State as we cover the most important industry in this greatest state in the nation, Texas agriculture. Be sure to hold on tight because it all starts right now.
8: 1 billion sterile screwworm flies have been released in Texas since the pest crossed the border back in June. Those flies have been coming from fly production facilities in Panama and Mexico. The newly constructed fly production facility at Moore Air Base in the Rio Grande Valley is expected to begin production this coming spring. Those 1 billion flies have been successful at keeping the screwworm from spreading. We've had a total of 47 cases here in Texas and one in New Mexico. Out of all of those, only one of those cases is still active. Diesel prices hit a record high in the U.S.
6: According to Reuters, the average U.S. diesel price hit $5.82 a gallon Tuesday. Reuters reports it is due to a global supply crunch intensified following renewed hostilities between the U.S. and Iran and due to disruptions caused by Ukrainian attacks on Russian refineries. Russia is a major source of diesel exports. The record this week beats out the record set June 17, 2022 of $5.81 a gallon that was set after Russia invaded Ukraine. For the Texas Farm Bureau Radio Network, I'm Jessica Domel.
8: Corn harvest is 69% complete across Texas, according to this week's Crop Progress and Condition Report. On the corn that is left to harvest, 35% is rated good to excellent, 30% fair, and 35% poor to very poor. The Texas sorghum harvest now 72% done. On the remaining sorghum crop, 24% is rated good to excellent, 47% fair, and 29% poor to very poor. Cotton harvest is well underway here in Texas as well as Arizona. USDA's Brad Rippey.
9: Most of the harvest that has taken place has been confined to Arizona and Texas, as you would expect this time of year. Nationally, 7% of the cotton acreage harvested on September 6th, 1 point ahead of average, but equal to last year's progress. Getting off to a very quick start on the cotton harvest in the desert southwest, Arizona cotton, 35% harvested already by September 6th. Five-year average is only 4%, and then in top producer Texas, we are seeing 18% harvested, most of that obviously in the south and the coastal regions. Five-year average is 13%.
8: That leaves 82% of the Texas cotton crop still to harvest, and the ratings on that crop do not look good at all. Only 16% of that cotton rated good to excellent, 36% rated fair, and a big 48% of the Texas cotton crop now rated poor to very poor. New seed products are on the way for Texas wheat farmers. James Hunt reports from Amarillo.
4: Even though we're still in the early stages of winter wheat planting in the Texas High Plains, it's pretty likely that a lot of area farmers have already purchased their seed for this season. And in many cases, a lot of producers will be using seed that has been saved over from last season. But whether it's for this season or for future considerations, local agronomist Russell French is encouraging wheat growers to try new varieties that offer better disease protection and yield potential. One thing French wants farmers to know is that new hybrid wheat will be entering the market in the coming years.
10: Hybrid wheat is, you know, you're breeding wheat when you have a male and a female and you cross them and you get a hybrid and you can't save it for seed each year. You know, it's just like corn or sorghum. And so, you know, most producers are used to with wheat being a variety. You know, they'll, you know, save seed wheat for the next year and plant it. You're planting the same thing again. But with hybrid wheat, you'll have to purchase it every year, just like you do corn or sorghum. But the genetic gain that I'm seeing and the potential and drought scores and feeding value and all those things look pretty promising. And again, people just have to see if the economics work out. You know, hybrid seed wheat will cost considerably more than bin-run seed wheat. But I think if the economic advantage can be shown to producers, they'll give it a try.
4: That's Russell French, who owns French Agronomics in Amarillo. One place to go if you would like information on what varieties work best in the Texas High Plains is the resources section of the Texas Wheat Producer site. That's texaswheat.org. Again, texaswheat.org. I'm James Hunt on the Texas Farm Bureau Radio Network.
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11: During the hot summer temperatures in Texas, poultry producers practice a number of management techniques to accommodate their broilers and laying hens. Dr. Greg Archer is with me again from College Station. He is a poultry extension specialist with Texas A&M. Now, for our listeners, most of the broiler operations are based in East Texas with some in Central Texas. When it comes to laying hens, most of those operations are along Interstate 10. In taking care of the birds in any of these locations, are there any other differences in the manner of care for them when it comes to any type of feed changes or other supplements in the hot temperatures?
12: They may reduce stocking density and they'll try and get less birds in an area so they're not radiating heat on each other. But they also, yes, sometimes there are some things that they can do with feed. So there are sometimes adjustments in the time of when they're trying to make them feed most of the time. So maybe they're going to try and make them so they're eating more in the cooler times of the day, either in the morning, or they're not trying to encourage the birds to eat during those times and maybe not giving as much feed during the hot periods of the day. There are lots of feed additives out there that can be used. There's things like substances like betaine, which is a natural substance that's been shown to really help birds and other animals during heat stress. And then there's lots of other ones out there as well that sometimes the companies will then add to their normal feed ration to try and help alleviate the heat stress because they have some properties that help the birds in different ways, depending on which one they're doing. But the other way they do it is also trying to make sure the birds are drinking. So making sure the water is as cool as possible. So if pipes are the outside, they try and run the water through those more often so that they're not getting heated up by the sun and then giving those birds hot water, because obviously the birds aren't going to want to drink if the water's warm. So they try and give them as cool water as possible.
11: That is Dr. Greg Archer, Texas A&M Poultry Extension Specialist. I'm Tom Nicoletti for the Texas Farm Bureau Radio Network.
8: The EPA is accepting public comments on the Waters of the U.S. rule. Jessica Domel has the details.
6: The Environmental Protection Agency and the Army Corps of Engineers are now accepting public comments on a proposal to change some of the regulatory language that is used to define what constitutes a water of the U.S. A water of the U.S., or a WOTUS, is a water body that falls under federal jurisdiction under the Clean Water Act. EPA and the Corps have issued a supplemental notice of proposed rulemaking to consider alongside the 2025 proposed WOTUS rule. EPA says the supplemental proposed rule will help the agencies evaluate a wider range of options as they work toward a final WOTUS rule that will provide greater predictability for landowners, farmers, ranchers, and others while protecting water quality. According to AgriPulse, the supplemental notice proposes new definitions for several terms in the WOTUS proposal, including what constitutes a relatively permanent water body and a continuous surface connection. The proposal seeks to define relatively permanent as a perennial water body. That is a water body that has standing or continuously flowing water every day of the year in ordinary conditions. It would define continuous surface connection as a perennial surface water in a wetland that is continuously connected with the surface water in a jurisdictional water to the point that it's difficult to determine where the WOTUS, or jurisdictional water, ends and the wetlands begin. EPA says only the portion of the wetland that is indistinguishable from the water of the U.S. would fall under federal jurisdiction. The supplemental notice and a fact sheet are available on epa.gov/WOTUS. For the Texas Farm Bureau Radio Network, I'm Jessica Domel.
13: Coming up next.
14: Developing drought conditions in parts of North and East Texas have forced many ranchers to dip into winter feed and hay reserves early. Most hay purchases are frequently based on quantity as opposed to quality. We will discuss the importance of a forage analysis. I'm Dr. Vanessa Olson from Overton.
13: And a sunken flank can tell you a lot about a calf.
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8: Drought conditions are forcing many Texas ranchers to feed hay early. Forage specialist Vanessa Olson says it's important to know the nutritional value of that hay.
1: One of the first considerations producers should keep in mind when purchasing hay is that it should be based on individual animal requirements. For optimal production, forage quality should be matched as closely as possible to the nutritional needs of the animal. Low-quality forage can result in reduced animal performance and increased supplemental feeding costs, whereas hay of sufficient quality, little or no supplementation will be necessary to meet the animal's nutritional needs. Producers should keep in mind that not all forage or hay is created equal. There is great variation between forages, and nutrient content can vary dramatically even within a particular type of forage. Several factors influence hay quality, such as time of harvesting, forage species and variety, fertilization, temperature, leaf-to-stem ratio, and weather at harvesting and baling. Regardless, if producers are buying hay or feeding hay, it is a good idea to test the hay to determine what, if any, supplementation will be needed. When collecting samples, a good practice is to sample approximately 10% of the bales from a particular cutting or load using a hay probe. Often, producers can borrow a hay probe from your local county extension office. Samples should be taken from bales that would represent hay from the entire field. After samples from the 10% of the bales, producers should combine the samples and remove a portion of the composite to send off for analysis. Crude protein content is the most common thing producers think about when testing hay. While crude protein content is important, a good estimate of total digestible nutrients, or TDN, is as important, and in many cases more important, than protein. There are a multitude of both commercial and university forage labs around the country. The Texas A&M AgriLife Extension Service Soil, Water, and Forage Testing Laboratory does offer forage analysis as a service out of College Station. For additional information on forage testing or available forage labs, contact your local county extension agent. If you haven't done so already, now is the time to get a nutrient analysis of all available hay and forage. Feeding cattle is never cheap, but producers with information about what they are feeding can be more efficient. This is Dr. Vanessa Olson with Texas A&M AgriLife Extension in Overton for Texas Ag Today.
8: A sunken flank can tell you a lot about a calf. Dr. Bob Judd has more.
2: Andrea Bedford indicates at Bovine Veterinarian that a sunken flank on a calf indicates that a calf is four times more likely to die in the first 3 weeks at a veal facility. A calf with a visibly hollow or sunken flank is more than just a sign of an empty stomach and indicates the calf is at greater risk for disease, poor performance, and death. The flank is the paralumbar fossa, which is the triangular region between the last rib and the thigh. In a healthy calf, this region is difficult to distinguish because the abdomen is full. But when the area is noticeably hollow, it usually means the calf has gone too long without adequate nutrition. Newborn calves do not have much energy reserve, as newborn calves are born with only about 2% brown fat tissue, indicating there is very little stored energy available when they are not eating. Once those reserves are depleted, they start breaking down their own body tissue to basically stay alive. Obviously, this decreases their ability to resist disease, especially during transport. The University of Guelph found that 20% of 5,000 veal calves arrived at a veal facility with a sunken flank. And those calves with a sunken flank had a four-fold greater risk of dying within the first 21 days after arrival compared to calves without a sunken flank. Researchers believe a sunken flank may reflect long periods between milk feeding and depleted energy reserves, not just a calf that missed one feeding. These calves generally not only have a sunken flank, but also show reduced alertness or a weak suckle reflex, signs of dehydration, delayed feeding after transport, cold stress, and a reluctance to move. A sunken flank is not a disease, but should be an early warning sign for a producer that this calf likely needs increased care to survive. I'm Dr. Bob Judge. This is the Texas Farm Bureau Radio Network.
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16: And this News Minute on X brought to you by Perryton Realty, Edward Jones, and PTCI. All are proud supporters of area youth on X. The 2026 Spearman ISD Lynx Legacy Distinguished Alumni Ceremony will honor Jenna Bolds Gillespie this morning at 10:30 in the Spearman High School Auditorium. A reception will follow. Congratulations, Jenna. Elite Auction Company will hold an equipment auction near Perryton on Saturday. 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A first responders cookout will be held at the Canadian Volunteer Fire Department Saturday night at 6. All local and area firefighters, EMS, and officers, along with their families, are all welcome. Weather Channel forecast, passing chance of a shower. Will get warmer and drier through the upcoming weekend, back to the mid-upper 90s.
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7: Howdy, neighbors. I'm Larry Marble with the Livestock Auction Market Report on Texas Ag Today. 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
9: 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On the steering bull calves, 3 to 4 pounds, $270 to $550. 4 to 5 weights, $260 to $450. 5 to 6 weights, $250 to $4. 6 to 7 weights, $240 to $345. 7 to 8 weights, $230 to $330. On the heifers, 3 to 4 pounds, $250 to $510. 4 to 5 weights, $240 to $430. 5 to 6 weights, $230 to $390. 6 to 7 weights, $220 to $340. 7 to 8 weights, $210 to $320.
7: Good. What was the count again?
9: 498.
7: How do you feel about this coming Saturday?
9: One man's going to have about 15 or 20 black and black ball face calves, and one other guy's supposed to have some red Charolais crosses.
7: Tell everybody how to get a hold of you, Russell.
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7: Russell, I appreciate it. Thank you for the call.
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7: Neighbor, thanks for joining me. I'm Larry Marble. This is the Texas Farm Bureau Radio Network. Walk in the pens. We'll see you tomorrow. Good day.
10: Cattle futures put in a higher close on Thursday with October live cattle up $1.97, $2.1782, the December up $1.12, $2.1960. Feeder cattle closed higher, October up $1.72 at $3.2755. November feeders up $1.42, $3.2277. Cash fed cattle market still mostly quiet for the week, not seeing much happen at all. We're seeing bids of 340 to 348 dressed in Nebraska, but no cattle traded yet. Asking prices here in the South at 225. 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Select down 69 cents, $3.51.65. Corn finished higher after a five-day sell-off. The December contract up 6 cents, closing at 533 and three quarters. March corn up 6, 549 and a quarter. The lack of Black Sea wheat exports continues to support wheat prices, with December Kansas City wheat up 12 and a half, 818 and three quarters, while December Chicago wheat up 12 and a half, 741 and a quarter. Cotton finished the day higher, but traders are nervous as crude oil passed the $100 a barrel mark. Traders also waiting on some reports to come out on Friday, things like CPI, PPI, and the export sales report. New crop December cotton up 94 points, closing at 88.22 cents. The March contract up 101, finishing at 90.66 cents. In the energy markets, October natural gas up 1 at 283. October West Texas crude up 609, 102.14 a barrel. The financial markets lower, with the Dow down 316 points, 52,064. The NASDAQ down 171, 26,081. With the S&P down 44, 7,591. Now with a closer look at the energy and financial markets, here's economist Tim Snyder with Matador Economics in Dallas.
6: The August Producer Price Index is out, and the wholesale inflation is moving higher. Headline PPI rose 0.4% monthly, while the annual rate accelerated from 4.7% to 5.4%. Core PPI, excluding food and energy, rose 0.4% monthly and 4.6% annually. Here's what matters. Energy, particularly elevated diesel prices, continues putting pressure on the cost structure of the economy. And tomorrow, on top of all this, we get the August Consumer Price Report. Meanwhile, the API report last night showed crude oil inventories down 300,000 barrels, with gasoline down 1.9 million, and the distillates increased 2 million barrels. But here's a number that's catching my attention. Another 1.2 million barrel draw that left the strategic petroleum reserves, dropping inventories to the 285 million barrel level. This is important because there's a limited statutory floor for the SPR at 252.4 million barrels. We must understand, however, that the 252.4 million barrels isn't an absolute floor for the SPR, but it's a statutory threshold restricting the government's limited drawdown authority, and we're getting closer. Geopolitical pressure isn't helping either. Reports indicate Iran launched 20 ballistic missiles towards a U.S. base in Jordan, with most intercepted. CENTCOM reported aircraft damage to an A-10 Warthog and eight F-15 fighters, but luckily no casualties. That escalation is keeping crude oil prices higher and now has pulled WTI back above $100 a barrel. This is feeding inflation concerns and pushing interest rate expectations higher for next week and beyond. And as you might expect, equities are responding lower. Here's today's bottom line. Wall Street still isn't panicking, and that's remarkable. But we're approaching the point where higher energy prices stop being merely a geopolitical story and become that everyday cost of doing business. And that, my friends, crosses a very different line. For the Texas Farm Bureau Radio Network, I'm economist Tim Snyder.
10: 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I'm Kerry Martin. Hope to see you back here next time as we cover the most important industry in this greatest state in the U.S. of A, Texas agriculture.
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12: The fact that the season has been so warm, it means that the crop has developed really quickly, and it just hasn't had the time to grow. So it's developed in its maturity, but it hasn't grown tall.
13: But we'll see. You don't need to have a tall crop to grow high yields. You just need enough leaf to generate the sugars to fill the corn ear, to put down the starch. Hopefully we've got enough, but it really depends a lot on how things finish out and do we have enough water. We started on a full profile. We made sure the soil was fully wet, and we can see the crop's drying down, but we've actually still got some pretty good moisture under it. So far, the crop hasn't lacked for water. It's just developed so quickly that it has just been a very short crop. And that's also what we're trying to unlock by trying different things. We're trying to work out what is the most efficient way of using water for growing crops in this area.
14: To learn more, go to northplainsgcd.org.
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18: More news and analysis with townhall.com. I'm Bernie Bennett in Washington. President Donald Trump and his Vice President J.D. Vance teamed up to close out the second and final night of the Republican midterm convention in Dallas, imploring voters to stick together to save the party's majorities in Congress. President Trump asked the attendees to pledge that they would vote in the midterms.
19: Please raise your right hand. I pledge to the greatest president in the history of the United States that loves us so much he can't even breathe.
18: Vice President Vance says undecided voters should look at the Trump administration's record rather than vote for Democrats.
26: Do not throw the baby out with the bathwater. Don't give the country over to a bunch of crazy people because you happen to disagree with us on a policy issue here or there.
18: Republicans know that they're up against history, which traditionally rebuffs the party in power during midterms, but they are relying on President Trump's personal appeal to voters. Vance, with the primetime speaking slot right before the president, was widely watched as a potential heir to the Make America Great Again movement. Wednesday night, Republicans heard a new midterm promise in Dallas. Willie Nelson reports.
27: President Trump addressed the RNC midterm convention

0: in our country.
1: The White House said new investment makes the plan possible and called for making the Trump tax cuts permanent. Willie Nelson, Washington.
2: The United States is increasing pressure on the International Criminal Court, forcing other countries to decide to whether or not to stay with the organization. This is SRN. 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
2: The Trump administration is ordering states to hold on to 2024 election records.
4: The Justice Department sent letters to 29 states and the District of Columbia to preserve records from the 2024 election. It's part of the Trump administration's campaign to force states to turn over detailed voter records despite repeated court losses, information that could be used to check citizenship status. One letter informs Utah Lieutenant Governor Deirdre Henderson, who is a Republican, that she is under investigation and subject to ongoing litigation over the state's failure to turn over statewide voter registration lists. The Justice Department declined to elaborate on the nature of the investigation. Ben Thomas, Washington.
2: The U.S. commemorates the 25th anniversary of the 9/11 attacks today that left nearly 3,000 people dead and the nation shaken. On today's anniversary, people will mark memorials by laying wreaths, flying flags, and commemorating the names of the victims. More details at townhall.com. Worries about the existential risk potential by AI has reached Capitol Hill.
4: Amid growing concerns about the potential for artificial intelligence programs to elude human control, lawmakers are demanding information from OpenAI about the breach of AI startup Hugging Face. OpenAI itself disclosed the attack in July.
5: Dine at local.
4: Senator Josh Hawley's launched an investigation seeking more detail about it. While Democratic Senator Chris Van Hollen is calling on OpenAI to immediately grant federal cybersecurity agencies access to information that would allow them to assess the safety and risks of OpenAI's models. Ben Thomas, Washington.
2: The Trump administration is proposing a dramatic overhaul around the U.S. once-in-a-decade census headcount that could leave out millions of immigrants based on status and key racial and ethnic data, jeopardizing the allocation of resources to the country's voting map. More on these stories at townhall.com.
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7: 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So just like the Amarillo area with all the data centers coming in because we have an abundant supply of natural gas, we've also seen the same thing up in the Wyoming area as well with the AI data centers starting to come in. And of course, as those come in, the demand for natural gas is going to continue to go up. So the goal is, of course, as these operators are out there, they're going to get pushed to, of course, produce more natural gas from their side because now they're going to have an outlet for them with these data centers. So it should be really good across the industry, across the United States where the data centers are coming in. It should be beneficial for the natural gas industry.
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8: Thank you and good morning. This is Ryan Falconer with your winter livestock market recap. For September the 9th, we sold 1,159 cattle through the ring. Then we had 5,000 head on our High Plains video auction for a total receipts of 6,159 cattle. Feeder heifers 650 and up would have been steady to $3 higher. Steers and heifers under 650 would have been $20 to $30 higher. We did see several new crop unweaned calves yesterday. Highlights on the day on the steers: Jetmore 316 at 535, Jetmore 387 at 497 and a half, Jetmore 419 at 465, Garden City 467 at 461, Woodward 497 at 410, Kismet 502 at 429.

0: 9 at Jetmore, 518 at 414, Garden City 556 at 415, Freedom 610 at 401 and a half, Garden City 611 at 384, Freedom 619 at 380, and Freedom 699 at 363 and a half. On the heifers out of Jetmore, 328 at 497 and a half, Jetmore 368 at 480, Garden City 460 at 405, Garden City 516 at 386, Freedom 587 at 357, Freedom 657 at 343, Spearville 785 at 322, Hanston 881 at 298, Hanston 914 at 292, Ingalls 949 at 291, Spearville 973 at 279, and Willard 1043 at 278. Cows and bulls would have been $7 softer. High cow weighed 1683 at $1.47. High bull weighed 2365 at $1.90. Looking into next week, we're going to have a nice run. Looking to have 3,000 to 4,000 cattle. We'd like to remind you guys that our first calf special is September 23rd, and then the following week, September the 30th, we will have our 90th anniversary sale. If you have some cattle you'd like us to come take a look at or would like to get the cattle on the list, please give us a call. 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You can get a hold of us here at Winter Livestock in Dodge City, 620-225-4159, or you can get a hold of myself, 620-393-5439.
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0: Let's go. Buckle up. It's Friday. 9/11. 25th anniversary today of the terror attacks on our country. 25 years ago today. And as we have for 21 years, all 21 years that we've been here, every day, every year, on this day, we play some of the sounds of 9/11. It's one of those things that is captivating to me, and I know to so many. I do agree with the saying, we will never forget. I believe it's important that we remember. I believe that, I guess they say about 100 million people in this country that were not alive 25 years ago today or old enough to know what was happening around them. I believe it's important that our kids know what happened. And so over the years, I have collected quite an amazing archive of just audio pieces, sounds from that day, emergency responders, pilot communication before they went silent. A number of those that are very gripping, and we'll be sharing some of those at different times along the way today. Also, Stephen Camerota, who is the who's with the Center for Immigration Studies, joined me again this week as we talk about the fact of the matter that it was a Muslim extremist terror attack that struck our country 25 years ago today. The growing concerns of Muslims from around the world into this country, is that justified or is it Islamophobia, unfair Islamophobia? One of my questions for Mr. Camerota, and we'll share that with you as a part of our Did You Hear It segment a little later on in the program as well. And that, of course, only the tip of the proverbial information iceberg. Welcome to it here on Friday. We will get a preview of some of the many other news stories, local and regional, that we're on today coming up here in just a few minutes. All right, let's begin with that weekend forecast as we warm it back up. Meteorologist Kevin Polston doing the job again for us this morning from the National Weather Service office in Amarillo. Hello, Kevin.
1: Good morning, Chris. How are you?
0: I'm doing fine, sir. Thank you once again for the time. We appreciate it. Thank you very much for being available. Well, let's talk first of all about those that had the rain and those that did not yesterday. We were kind of hoping for a repeat, another shot for those of us that missed out the night before, and was not to be up here to the north, was it? You got down near your backyard, had some, and on down to the south, but not to the north. What was that story?
1: Well, we actually had these storms develop pretty close to Amarillo, and they were moving southeast. We actually had a couple supercells develop out of them. We had some pretty heavy rain in a couple locations. Parts of southeast Amarillo had about 3/4 of an inch, but Palo Duro Canyon had 1.5 inches, and there was flooding going on there. The big winner was down in Aiken, which is in Lubbock's area. They had 2.5 inches of rain there. But there was also a couple of big hail reports. We had 2.25 inch and a 2-inch diameter hail report associated with the storm by Lake Tanglewood. And so it's a pretty good storm. Up, like you said, up towards your area, not so much. So didn't really happen there. We do have some chances, it looks like, next week at times. Tuesday might be the best day for most of the panhandle to see some rain. Also, unfortunately, it looks like the weekend is going to be warm. We're going to go back up to low 100s. Saturday should probably be the warmest day. Sunday may be a degree or two cooler, so it'll still be hot. And then as we get into next week, we start to very slowly go down until once we get toward the end of the week, and then it looks like most everybody's going to be in the 80s, low to mid-80s. So that would be a nice change of pace.
0: Mm-hmm. It sure would. And so I'm tempted, Kevin, to look at the picture and go, okay, this is probably going to be the last 100-degree weekend that we have of the season, because next weekend's going to be different. And my goodness, after that, we're well past mid-September, surely. But something inside is kind of like a governor. It's holding me back on that bold prediction.
1: Well, I tell you what, you know, one thing you learn here in this is, you know, never say never. So, you don't want to go out too far and just say, yep, that's it, we're done, because you never know what could happen. But you would think that might be the case. So, hopefully that is. It looks like pattern wise, we're not seeing that big death ridge set up, you know, the big high pressure and, you know, where we're just stuck underneath that. So it looks like there are changes that are trying to come. So, that's certainly something we're going to keep watching and hope for here over time.
0: You mentioned over an inch and a half of rain down at Palladora Canyon. That's kind of a fascinating dynamic about the formation, isn't it? I have interviewed one of the park rangers down there at one time. Very interesting interview covering the formation of the park and what they believe happened to create it millions of years ago, and connected to the push-up of the Rocky Mountains and the canyon creations. But it's always changing, and it does every time they get a rain, just like yesterday. You talk about flooding, an inch and a half down in that canyon, and you've got flooding concerns, and the topography is always changing because of the ongoing erosion. I just find it interesting.
1: Well, it is interesting. I wish I knew more about, you know, like geology and things like that, because that is an interesting thing. But we did see a picture from somebody. We thought it was a little amusing, because it said on the sign, said road could flood, you know, in heavy rain, and then here's a picture of the road, but if you don't see it, it's all underwater.
0: I've seen those signs. I've been there. Yeah.
1: You can get the heavy rain there, and you know, like you said, with the topography and everything kind of flowing downhill, you can get some flooding through there for sure. So that's what happened yesterday. And that, like I said, that looks like it's hit for a few days. But next week, we might get back into it, especially on Tuesday, have a chance of rain for a good portion of the panhandle. So hot weekend, but then we do have stuff to look forward to next week. So
0: that,
1: fingers crossed.
0: That same park ranger, by the way, referred to the Grand Canyon as just that other hole in the ground, by the way. He preferred Palladora Canyon. He was a little bit partial. You can get in a hurry bind in a hurry down there when those flash floods come in.
1: Mm-hmm. Absolutely. Yeah, you got to always have a little situational awareness, especially when there's weather going on.
0: Yeah, so, for sure.
1: You don't get into a bad situation, or you have a way to get out.
0: So, situational awareness, or as my dad used to tell me when I was a kid, pay attention. Hey.
1: Right.
0: All right. Well, we'll bear another hot weekend. Look forward to cooler coming next week, and hope it brings something in the rain gauge at the same time. Kevin, we appreciate your time this week.
1: All right. Well, you have a great day and great show. We'll talk to you later.
0: Okay, will do. Thank you, sir.
1: All right.
0: Bye-bye.
1: Bye-bye.
0: Meteorologist Kevin Polston, new one with the National Weather Service office in Amarillo. And a good one, huh? Boy, is he going to be enjoyable to talk to when he comes around on that shift. All right, 6:19, 19 minutes after 6, your Weather Channel forecast on X, brought to you this hour by First Bank Southwest, Schilling Electric, and U.S. Cleaners. All are proud supporters of area youth on 98.3 KXDJ. Start things in the mid-upper 60s this morning. I was going to ask him about that humidity, too. Darn it, I forgot. I don't know if that's panhandle-wide or not. I don't know if it's associated with the big rains that they had down there south and east of Amarillo yesterday, just kind of blowing in. But here in Perryton right now, we have 97% relative humidity. You know, I think we have the liberty. I think 97 is close enough. Check that. We have relative humidity that's just right at 98.3% here this morning. And some of that low-level moisture, it's beautiful out there. Moisture in the air, just like, what in the world is that? The fog kind of rolling in. I haven't had that in a long time, and a little cooler than we have been as well. And again, I don't know if everybody's getting that across the panhandles or not. I meant to ask and failed. But the cool won't last long. We're going to turn it on up after an enjoyable one. Many areas in the upper 80s yesterday. Sunshine, breezy, and hot. We're going to be 96 today, 97 tomorrow, 99 on Sunday, a little windy, and 98.3 on Monday. So we've got four of them in a row here. More of it. And a Canadian has the fog this morning. Thank you for that, listener. And then we do have the changes that come in beginning on Tuesday. Things begin to change, and we'll see about this. We know how this works, don't we? But right now, anyway, and I get it, 5 days out, but right now, anyway, the Weather Channel on Tuesday afternoon has us with a 70% chance of thunderstorms. And then a 60% chance that evening. And then they kind of hang on with some at least chances, mentions of it, the remainder of the week. So we shall see about that. But 98.3 on Monday for a high, and then mid-90s as the next system comes in on Tuesday. And then about 90 next Wednesday and Thursday. And then from there we get into the upper 80s, and then it looks like next weekend, if they stick to their tune, a high of 80 and overnight lows in the upper 50s. And then after that, the extended outlook for the next week or 10 days, highs in the low to mid 80s on a pretty regular basis. So will this be the final 100-degree weekend of our year? Well, we'll see about that. But it does suggest that that may be the case. Partly cloudy skies, some moisture in the air out there, light breezes. It's a pleasant start. Pleasant start in the upper 60s. We're 68 right now here in Perryton. And so we rolled it on this Friday, 9/11. Welcome to it. A news preview is next. Coach will join me at the news desk, 98.3 KXDJ News Time, 6:23.
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2: 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And on both circles, we can compare, because there's also a thing called an Optera system fitted to one circle and not the other. So we've got some really nice comparisons of sharing water between early and late planted corn. And then on the subsurface drip, we're repeating what we did last year. We've got six different hybrids, four of which are drought-tolerant hybrids and a couple of Czech varieties. And we've got them at four different irrigation regimes. And so everything is looking really good. The crops were planted on time. We've got some really good differences starting to emerge. The irrigation treatments are going on. We actually haven't had a lot of rain, so there's nothing to really confound the result. The irrigation treatments are starting to show some really big differences.
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0: well, let's just say you ain't no spring chicken.
1: I thought that was Tommy and Jimmy Dorsey. They're right there with Glenn.
0: Yeah, they are right there with Glenn, no doubt about it.
1: Mm, that's good stuff.
0: I like it. I like it. Good morning, Panhandles. Welcome in to hour one of five here on Fridays. Of course, our regular morning show until 10. But every Friday following the morning show, it's Pete Mundo in the Heartland Sports College Weekly, the biggest college football fan I've ever known and heard from. And he's got it all, passionate about it. And you Big 12 fans will enjoy it. He breaks it all down as the college football season, of course, is rolling. And that's from just after 10 to 11 every weekday, or every Friday. Friday. And then following that, of course, we roll the True Country Show. But so much more than George Strait, Kenny Chesney, and friends. We are all about the info, information updates every 20 minutes, all day, every day, right here on The Information Leader. And so glad you've joined us for it. Welcome into the program. As we preview some of the many news stories that we're going to be telling you about and talking about on the program today, our economic focus segment today, what are the differences between businesses that succeed, survive, and fail? One of my questions for Panhandle business consultant Spencer McElhannon with the consulting firm The Leading Edge. In our education focus segment today, when the TEA, Texas Education Agency, recently released their school accountability ratings, there was only one Panhandle school that had a D rating, Darizet ISD. I spoke with Darizet Superintendent Jessica Wynette about the poor rating and her takeaway. And of course, as you can imagine, and understandably so, the positive things that she still feels that they have going at Darizet ISD. What else would you expect? Of course. And her take on it, her perspective, as and of course, admission. Got some work to do coming up in our education focus segment. We had a few A's around the area. Very impressive accomplishments. We had the majority B's and C's. And didn't have any Fs. There are some Fs in the state. You know what? There are some school districts in this state that have had F ratings multiple times, Coach.
1: Yeah, and there's been several this year that the state's taken over because it's 5 years in a row of F ratings.
0: Yeah, yeah, boy.
1: So, yeah, it's a tough situation. It's hard to dig out of.
0: And I get it when it comes to this school choice idea, quote-unquote, vouchers. Different people have different opinions about that. You and I kind of disagree on that, I think, or did at one time when it was really an issue, and we talked about it. Many people that come from public ed are against the voucher idea. I'm for it. I'm a capitalist. I say let everybody compete, let the best man win. But regardless of how people feel about the voucher program, in my opinion, you look at those kind of cities and those kinds of school districts where they've got back-to-back-to-back-to-back Fs. Vouchers help some of those families.
1: Should.
0: Undeniably. Yeah. Yeah, for
1: Fort
0: sure.
1: Fort Worth is one of the biggest ISDs that have been taken over by the state.
0: And you got some of those areas, not all of them, and I don't know the stories of all, but common sense tells us in some of those cases you're talking about inner city school districts with a lot of poor people, and so they're not going to be able to send their kids somewhere else without a voucher. And so I hope some of those people are tapping in, and boy, if they are trying to, you certainly can't blame them with that kind of a track record.
1: Yeah, and someday you'll hear a success story where a person was in a poverty area of a big city that had the opportunity to use that to go to a school that they could actually travel to and from their home and be a huge success because they were hungry for education and they were in the wrong school district as far as what their ambitions were.
0: Yeah, no doubt about it. No doubt about it. And then you'll have, of course, as opponents of the school voucher system have already been saying, and I understand the argument, And talking about your example being undeniable that, yeah, you will hear those stories. And, yes, right now you are also hearing stories and some I told you so's from people who are anti-voucher that said, yeah, and a lot of that money is going to go to people who already had the money to send their kids to a private school. And so now they're just collecting the voucher money from the state and continuing to send their kid to private school. So the money's going to people that it actually could afford it on their own, and now they're just taking the tax money. And that's happening as well. It's not the majority. The overwhelming majority of the dollars in this initial year of the voucher system are going to families of lower income and special needs kids' families. That is a fact as well. But are there people who could already afford to send their kids to private school that are now doing it on the voucher? Yes, there are.
1: Oh, sure.
0: Yeah, there are. The pros and the cons.
1: It's like in a community the size of Perryton and other panhandle communities of moderate size, it just seems like that, where was I going with this? I'll think of it in a second.
0: But you were probably about to say pretty irrelevant because the options just aren't there.
1: There you go. But the main thing is that if you have the opportunity, generally speaking, it's from pre-K through about eighth grade, and then they go back into the high school unless they choose to homeschool.
0: Yeah.
1: And so, yeah, there's a lot of options out there. And I would be interested to know how many people, just say in the community of Perryton, how many people are actually involved in the voucher program.
0: Yeah, very few.
1: Yeah, I wouldn't think.
0: No. I would say probably that number is zero.
1: Really?
0: Yeah.
1: Wow.
0: Because you only got two private school options. You got Victory Christian Academy. I know they're not certified. They can't even take the vouchers.
1: Oh, I see. I didn't know that.
0: Many Christian schools will opt out because of several reasons. Among them, no, we don't want the state's oversight. We teach Jesus in reading class, and we're going to continue to do that.
1: Okay.
0: And then Perryton Christian Academy is the other, and I'm not sure about their status, but I did talk to two superintendents just in the last few days, Mr. Pyatt at Pampa ISD and Miss Wynette at Darizet ISD. Forgive me. I don't have it right in front of me. It was brand new. Hang on.
2: That's not right. Hang on. I'm looking.
1: He's way over in the corner, folks.
0: Yeah. Miss Leanne McGraw. I'm sorry, first time I'd ever met her.
1: What school?
0: She's the new superintendent at Spearman ISD.
1: Okay.
0: I'm sorry, I had to look it up. Miss McGraw, I apologize. I'm not very good with names off the top of my head, for sure. But visited with all three of them. And their enrollments, Pampa and Spearman, just like most area schools, their enrollments are down. And I specifically asked both of them, any evidence at all that the school voucher program is any reason at all for any of your loss? And without hesitation, no evidence of that at all.
1: Hmm.
0: Absolutely no evidence at all that it's a voucher deal. Now, do they have kids that are dropping out of public to be homeschooled? Sure. Do they have kids that are Spearman kids that are going to Groover? Absolutely they do.
1: Mm-hmm.
0: No doubt about it. You got Perryton kids that have gone to Groover, and you've got Booker kids. Heard a story this week going to Groover. So it happens, but that doesn't have anything to do with vouchers. They could already do that if they wanted to, pre-voucher.
1: Yeah, you can.
0: Mm-hmm. All right, the Did You Hear It segment a little later this morning coming up. Our 25th anniversary today of 9/11, the Islamic extremist terrorist attacks on our country. And many are growing in concern about the growing Muslim populations in some areas of this country. Not peace-loving people of the Muslim faith. that have come legally to America and love America and assimilate and hold on to their traditions and their family values and heritage, but at the same time love our country. That's not who we're talking about. We're talking about these people that are in these mosques, and you can Google this. They're everywhere. I've heard a lot of the audio because Mark Levin plays it all the time. And these are imams in mosques in America, and yes, in Texas, that are preaching in their mosques the overthrow of America, the destruction of America, and its Christian heritage. Is that happening right under our noses? Yes, it is. So are those concerns justified, or is it just, as the many on the other side would say, well, that's just Islamophobia? One of my questions for Dr. Stephen Camerota with the Center for Immigration Studies. Of course, we'll talk some high school football as well. These area teams, winners in varsity action last night. All of our locals were winners. Groover, Follett, and Balco Forgan, all winners last night in their Thursday night games. We do have a number of Friday night games, of course. We'll have a preview and a word from coaches Hernandez, Clemens, Hoover, Dunham, and White of Perryton, Sunray, Wheeler, Dumas, and Pampa coming up on the program. A little later on in the show, you Spearman folks, I'm hearing from some of you. To be honest, I don't know. I don't know the whole story, but Spearman, self-designated city critic Suzanne Bellschneider, is naming names and her attacks on the city and the city council. And my name in some of her latest posting on Facebook, it's been brought to my attention, among them. I'll just say this for now, and I'll have more to say about it later. I find it bizarre, and people are sending me messages saying, what do you think's going on here? What in the world? With this criticism of the city council, almost somebody, for lack of a better term that comes to my mind right now, drunk on their own self-determined expertise and disdain for the city council in Spearman, coming from a woman who's run for basically every office that there could be, including city council, only to be completely embarrassed, blown out in every election. It is bizarre to me. It is bizarre. And if we're going to play the name game, okay, I'm in. Count me in. We'll have more to say on that a little later on this morning as well. 25th anniversary of 9/11 today, Coach. Where were you the moment it began to go down?
1: I remember having a kind of a unofficial principal's meeting in Charlie McClarty's office at the junior high. And I walked over from Central Elementary, where we were at the time, and Marita Carroll had already arrived from Wright Elementary, and I was moments later than they, and I walked in, looked over their shoulder, and I said, what are y'all doing? I said, we're watching the TV. Said that one of the Twin Towers has just been hit, and while we were standing there watching, here comes the second plane and hit it. And so I remember very specifically where I was and exactly how I felt that morning of September the 11th, very much like at my age, remembering exactly where I was when John F. Kennedy was assassinated back in 1963. Uh-huh. So you remember exactly where you were when you heard news that you knew was monumentally going to change history.
0: Mm-hmm. Mm, yeah, no doubt about it. And I was confused on the time, I think. I had just Googled, and info from some data center came back because I couldn't remember the time that the first plane struck, and it said 8:46
1: Eastern time.
0: It said 8:46 local time. And I thought that meant, oh, that was 8:46 Eastern time. And that would have made it 7:46 our time. And I thought, no, it was 8:46 our time because I was on the air at the time. And so that it was 9:46. That was the Google was saying my local time. It was 9:46 Eastern time, 8:46 our time, when the first plane hit. And then just a little after 9, I think 9:03 our time. On the second plane, and that's when we all knew, didn't we, that this has been no accident. We're under attack.
1: Yeah, and I think it's fair to say when you talk about terrorists and you talk about Muslim terrorists, that's what they were. They proudly made that very clear in not only the incident of what was happening in New York, but what happened in Washington D.C. and what was happening in the air over Pennsylvania, and all those places, and they made it very clear. And in the very city that was absolutely where their economic center of the U.S. was hit hard, Wall Street very close to there, and then here we are 25 years later, and they're electing a Muslim mayor. It's kind of a mind-boggling, but like you say, there's so many voters right now, they weren't even alive back then.
0: Not only has New York City elected a Muslim mayor, but one who, if he doesn't support it, at least befriends, campaigns, and pals with people, notably Hassan Piker, who says the U.S. deserve 9/11. Now, that you think about that connection. And that is incredibly disturbing. We have collected over the last 25 years so much audio from that day, and we'll be sharing pieces of that a couple of minutes at a time throughout the show today, as we do every year on this anniversary. Here's one of the latest that was sent to me by a listener from YouTube that I have added to the archives. Callers on their cell phones on some of those planes that were hijacked that day. Take a listen.
3: Honey, are you there? Jack, pick up, sweetie. Okay, well, I just wanted to tell you I love you. We're having a little problem on the plane. I'm totally fine. I just love you more than anything. Just know that. And, I'm comfortable and I'm okay for now. Just a little problem, so I just love you. Please tell my family I love them too. Bye, honey.
4: Elsa, it's Lynn. I only have a minute. I'm on United 93, and it's been hijacked by terrorists who say they have a bomb. Apparently, they have flown a couple of planes into the World Trade Center already, and it looks like they're going to take this one down as well. Mostly, I just wanted to say I love you, and I'm going to miss you, and please give my love to my dad, and... Mostly, I just love you, and I just wanted to tell you that. I don't know if I'm going to be able to tell you that again or not. All my stuff is in the safe. The safe is in my closet in my bedroom. The combination is you push T for clear, and then 0913, and then it should, and maybe pound, and then it should unlock. I love you, and I hope I can talk to you soon. Bye.
3: Hi, baby. Baby, you have to listen to me carefully. I'm on a plane that's been hijacked. I'm on the plane. I'm calling from the plane. I want to tell you I love you. Please tell my children that I love them very much. And I'm so sorry, babe. I don't know what to say. There's three guys. They've hijacked the plane. I'm trying to be calm. We're turned around. And I've heard that there's planes that have been flown into the World Trade Center. I hope to be able to see your face again, babe.
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7: 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For Dimmitt County Farm Bureau, supporting its community goes beyond advocating for agriculture. It also means helping put locally grown food on the tables of families in need. Through Texas Farm Bureau's Farmers Feeding Families program, Dimmitt County Farm Bureau has helped provide about $50,000 worth of cantaloupes to food banks across Texas this year. The effort builds on a decades-long partnership with the South Texas Food Bank in Laredo. During the cantaloupe season, Dixondale Farms donates smaller fruit that may not meet the size preferences of grocery store chains, but is still high-quality, grade-A produce. The food bank covers the cost of packaging and freight, while Dixondale Farms and Dimmitt County Farm Bureau provides the cantaloupes. Bruce Frazier, Dimmitt County Farm Bureau Vice President and Dixondale Farms President, says we partner with them every year. The cantaloupes are distributed through food pantries across South Texas and to food banks in other parts of the state, including Amarillo and Odessa. The South Texas Food Bank serves communities from Del Rio to Laredo and throughout the Winter Garden region. Food banks typically pick up the cantaloupes once a week during the growing season, helping fresh produce reach families throughout the season rather than through a one-time donation. Frazier says providing fresh fruits and vegetables is especially important when addressing food insecurity. The smaller cantaloupes can also help food banks stretch their resources and provide more fruit to families. I'm Tom Nicoletti for the Texas Farm Bureau Radio Network.
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13: 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And so you can actually start to get to real prescription farming. And of course, then we can place sensors where they need to be, and we can look at if the sensors are already there and we're starting to learn in hindsight, we can relate that to the rest of the field using spatial data, whether it comes from a satellite or a drone or other things, or yield maps. All of this really feeds together to give us a really granular view of how we got to where we got to.
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0: 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Welcome to Friday, September 11th. I'm Chris Samples, 98.3 KXDJ News. In our economic focus segment this half hour, what are the differences between businesses that succeed, just barely survive, and those that outright fail, which they tell us statistically the majority of new businesses will do fail within 5 years, most of those within two? Some of my questions for Panhandle business consultant Spencer McElhannon of The Leading Edge.
17: I often sit down with clients, particularly people who want to start a business for the first time, and begin to describe the nature of running your own small business as a three-legged stool. You need to have three basic things that are taken care of: the finance, the operational, and the marketing. And not everybody brings all those skills to the table. And in most cases, somebody's at least weak in one, often weak in two. But it doesn't mean you can't find those skills externally in individuals who can come alongside you and help you. It's one of the things that makes what we do useful and valuable. It helps people kind of bridge that gap until they can find somebody to help them, so that we keep them on track and they don't get out over their skis too quickly with debt or things like that. But the difference really is people doing the homework up front, recognizing truly what it's going to take and the kind of the level of commitment it takes personally in time. I try to help people understand that when you look across and you see people running their own private businesses, it looks like, oh, what a great way to make a living. My time would be mine, being my own boss, all those kind of things. But the reality is that even if you're self-employed, you may not have a single boss, but you've got hundreds of bosses. Everybody who walks in is a customer, and the need to be there at times when maybe it's inconvenient for you, or putting in time when an employee doesn't show up or whatever. So the flexibility is a myth, particularly when you're just getting started. There's a whole lot of foundation you have to build. So it's really about commitment, sticking to it, recognizing that it is hard work and that success comes from being able to be resilient and adjust to changes and difficulties and not giving up.
0: The misperceptions can be a real problem in many walks of life, can't they, Mr. McElhannon? But the feeling that we do all the work and the boss makes all the money, I'm going to start my own company, then I'm going to make all the money and everybody else is going to do all the work. Good luck.
17: Yeah, it is definitely a misperception on the part of many. It's interesting, after somebody's had a few years of experience, how they'll have a different perspective, and we have those conversations at times and we'll have a good laugh. Most of the time, it's not the death knell, but it definitely changes the way you see life and the difficulties and struggles somebody goes through starting their own business. One thing that people don't fully understand is the dollars that they see coming into that cash register. Many of them belong to vendors. They belong to the utility company, to the landlord, and that kind of thing. So it looks like a lot of money, but what's left over at the end of the day is sometimes 10 cents, and if you're fortunate, 15 cents on the dollar.
0: Spencer McElhannon, co-owner of Leading Edge, an entrepreneur development group contracted by a number of area CDCs and EDCs, by the way. And his consulting services are available, in many cases, free of charge. He has, over the past two decades, built businesses in Texas, Colorado, New York, Tennessee, California, and even the Eastern Caribbean. Weather Channel forecast. We are warming it back up. We will get up to the mid upper 90s today, all the way through not only the weekend, but Monday and even Tuesday next week. But later next week, another chance of rain and back down into the 80s. Upper 60s right now at 3-2. Back to Coach for State in Sports. Good morning, Ken.
1: Good morning, Chris, and good morning, everybody. NOV's Keystone Tower Systems announced it will lay off 79 employees and close its Pampa facility by the start of next year. According to a notice to the Texas Workforce Commission, officials say that the facility will close January the 4th of 2027. The closure is expected to be permanent. All employees will be impacted, with the first layoff starting in November the 2nd. Those being laid off in November will include 71 employees who hold 35 different job descriptions. 8 more positions will be terminated in January. Officials say there is no union representing the impacted employees. The Keystone Tower Systems facility in Pampa has been operational since 2021. Former West Texas A&M University President Walter Wendler is asking a federal appeals court to remove him as the named defendant in the lawsuit challenging WT's ban on campus drag shows following his retirement. Attorneys for Wendler filed an unopposed motion Tuesday asking the 5th U.S. Circuit Court of Appeals to substitute interim president Neil Terry as the defendant in the case. The motion does not seek to dismiss the lawsuit or end Spectrum WT's appeal. Instead, Wendler's attorneys argue that Terry should replace him because Wendler no longer holds the university office at issue in the case. Spectrum WT attorney J.T. Morris indicated that the group was unopposed to the substitution. In Oklahoma news, authorities arrested an 11-year-old girl in connection with a shooting that happened at a home in Edmond on Wednesday afternoon. On Wednesday, officers with the Edmond Police Department responded to a report of a shooting at a home in northwest Edmond. Upon arrival, officers found a 15-year-old shot to death inside the home. Investigators arrested the victim's 11-year-old sister just before 1 a.m. Thursday in connection with the shooting. Officers transported her to a juvenile detention facility where she was booked on the charge of second-degree murder. EP, or Edmond Police Department, said that because the case involves juveniles, the department is not releasing any further identification information. Finally, in sports, Michigan's football team has much bigger problems, including number 11 Oklahoma, than a clock controversy. The dramatic ending to the formerly 16th-ranked Wolverines' 13-12 win over Western Michigan with a disputed second on the clock that gave Bryce Underwood another chance to complete a Hail Mary has been one of the most talked-about topics in sports for nearly a week. The conclusion and the fallout from Michigan's last game has overshadowed to some degree how poorly it played in all three phases of the game. And during Coach Kyle Whittingham's debut with college football's winningest program, we got plenty to fix, Whittingham said. The Wolverines, who fell out of the AP Top 25, are 6.5-point underdogs Saturday at home against the Sooners in a Big Ten SEC matchup. And you're up to date. I'm Ken Swan on 8.3 KXDJ.
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7: More news and analysis with townhall.com. I'm Bernie Bennett in Washington. President Donald Trump and his Vice President J.D. Vance teamed up to close out the second and final night of the Republican midterm convention in Dallas, imploring voters to stick together to save the party's majorities in Congress. President Trump asked the attendees to pledge that they would vote in the midterms.
18: Please raise your right hand. I pledge to the greatest president in the history of the United States that loves us so much he can't even breathe.
7: Vice President Vance says undecided voters should look at the Trump administration's record rather than vote for Democrats.
19: Do not throw the baby out with the bathwater. Don't give the country over to a bunch of crazy people because you happen to disagree with us on a policy issue here or there.
7: Republicans know that they're up against history, which traditionally rebuffs the party in power during midterms, but they are relying on President Trump's personal appeal to voters. Vance, with the primetime speaking slot right before the president, was widely watched as a potential heir to the Make America Great Again movement. Wednesday night, Republicans heard a new midterm promise in Dallas. Willie Nelson reports.
20: President Trump addressed the RNC midterm convention in Dallas.
18: If we win the midterms, we will, on the other hand, provide a, let's call it Trump dividend, $5,000 for every adult citizen in our country.
20: The White House said new investment makes the plan possible and called for making the Trump tax cuts permanent. Willie Nelson, Washington.
2: The United States is increasing pressure on the International Criminal Court, forcing other countries to decide to whether or not to stay with the organization. This is SRN. This is townhall.com.
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1: The Trump administration is ordering states to hold on to 2024 election records.
2: The Justice Department sent letters to 29 states and the District of Columbia to preserve records from the 2024 election. It's part of the Trump administration's campaign to force states to turn over detailed voter records despite repeated court losses, information that could be used to check citizenship status. One letter informs Utah Lieutenant Governor Deirdre Henderson, who is a Republican, that she is under investigation and subject to ongoing litigation over the state's failure to turn over statewide voter registration lists. The Justice Department declined to elaborate on the nature of the investigation. Ben Thomas, Washington.
1: The U.S. commemorates the 25th anniversary of the 9/11 attacks today that left nearly 3,000 people dead and the nation shaken. On today's anniversary, people will mark memorials by laying wreaths, flying flags, and commemorating the names of the victims. More details at townhall.com. Worries about the existential risk potential by AI has reached Capitol Hill.
2: Amid growing concerns about the potential for artificial intelligence programs to elude human control, lawmakers are demanding information from OpenAI about the breach of AI startup Hugging Face. OpenAI itself disclosed the attack in July, but Republican Senator Josh Hawley's launched an investigation seeking more detail about it. While Democratic Senator Chris Van Hollen is calling on OpenAI to immediately grant federal cybersecurity agencies access to information that would allow them to assess the safety and risks of OpenAI's models. Ben Thomas, Washington.
1: The Trump administration is proposing a dramatic overhaul around the U.S. once-in-a-decade census headcount that could leave out millions of immigrants based on status and key racial and ethnic data, jeopardizing the allocation of resources to the country's voting map. More on these stories at townhall.com.
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5: 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I'm James Hunt with Around the Cap Rock on the Texas Farm Bureau Radio Network. With more than 30 years as a Texas High Plains agronomist, Russell French has certainly witnessed a few changes in our region's agriculture, but these days, French is seeing producers make some rather significant moves in response to our diminishing groundwater supplies.
6: You see a lot more acres being planted to grass, or especially grasses like Stockmaster and things like that for grazing. You know, they're putting pivots to that so they can irrigate and raise forage for their cattle operations. So I'm seeing an increase in those acres also. So definitely the trend is less corn and more forage crops, cotton, grain sorghum, wheat. That's just going to be the future.
7: Okay, so you're seeing more people now saying we're going to get into livestock instead of continuing with row crop farming.
6: Yes, they're diversifying and doing that. You know, I mean, not everybody wants to be in the cattle business, but those that have been in it a little bit are expanding their operations, expanding their herds, and right now that's a smart thing to do. Sometime in the future, it may swing back the other way, but right now that's the direction a lot of people are going, you know, more forage crops and getting into the livestock end.
7: Anything that you see in the way of challenges for people who are making that move?
6: Well, you know, the cattle business has its challenges, you know, for labor and you know, you got to take care of them. But people are aware of that if they make that move into it. So I think only the people that know what they're doing are going to get into it. People that haven't done cattle for their whole farming career, they've just basically been farming. You may not see them doing it, but they may start raising forages for their neighbors that do that, you know, if it makes more sense to do that.
5: 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I'm James Hunt on the Texas Farm Bureau Radio Network.
8: Once again, we see terrorism. We see terrorists. They can destroy buildings. They can kill people, and we will be saddened by this tragedy, but they will never be allowed to kill the spirit of democracy. They cannot destroy our society. They cannot destroy our belief in the democratic way.
9: I can hear you. The rest of the world hears you. And the people who knock these buildings down will hear all of us soon.
10: We are grateful to the many nations who are standing with us tonight. Together we will defeat this most insidious of threats. We will be fierce in the defense of our ideals.
11: Our way of life is a great deal stronger and will last a great deal longer than the actions of fanatics small in number and now facing a unified world against them. People should have confidence. This is a battle with only one outcome. Our victory, not theirs.
8: You can be sure that as terrible a day as this is for us, we will get through it because we are a strong nation, a nation that believes in itself.
12: Freedom and fear are at war. The advance of human freedom, the great achievement of our time, and the great hope of every time, now depends on us. Our nation, this generation, will lift the dark threat of violence from our people and our future.
10: Hardship and heartbreak are not new to us. We Americans have endured great challenge and struggle, yet none has ever broken us. Our greatness in times of trouble is what distinguishes us as a nation.
13: Let us choose to oppose any action which gives comfort or rest to those that help to precipitate this great tragedy. We honor the fallen with unity and the support of action which brings justice.

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2: Amen. The Hey Goods right there with the national anthem. The Hey Goods. And boy, do those five brothers and that one sister do a heck of a rendition of Seven Bridges Road by the Eagles, too, by the way. Wow. Good morning, Panhandles. Welcome in to Hour 2 here on Common Sense Radio, 98.3 KXDJ, Spearman, Perryton, Canadian, from our KXDJ studios here in South Perryton, broadcasting all across our massive 50,000-watt listening region, all the way down to Wheeler, back around to Amarillo's back door, up to Hugoton, Kansas, and across to Beaver, Oklahoma. Wherever you are within the Giant X, good morning and welcome. 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However, from wherever, good morning and welcome in. It is 9/11, the 25th anniversary today of the terror attacks on our nation. Some 3,000 innocent people murdered, slaughtered, and a terrorist attack by Islamic Muslim extremist terrorists on this day, 25 years ago today. And coming up, it was 8:46 a.m. our time that the first plane hit Tower 1 in New York City. And so just right at, it's 7:16, so just right at an hour and a half from now. And in your mind's eye, I can't help but think about things this way sometimes. So here it is, an hour and a half before the first plane hit. And so 25 years ago this moment, those terrorists were getting through airport checkpoints, making their way through the lines, busy, busy New York City airports. I can't remember where Flight 93 took off from. I'll have to look that up. The one that crashed in Pennsylvania. But they were going through security, trying to look normal, passing by thousands of innocent Americans, some of whom were getting on those aircraft. After having planned it, strategically planning it for months. And all those people that were killed on that day were busy, had plans, got a business trip, going here, going there. Telling their families, I love you, see you tomorrow, I'll call you when we get there. Not knowing, of course, the horrific tragedy that was before them, just an hour and a half ahead. Second plane hit at 9:03, our time, 25 years ago today. And many of us who are old enough remember exactly where we were. And I was behind the microphone at Crosstown KEYE at the time doing hosting what we called Coffee Break. And our computer guru, Brad Herring, was on the air with me. And we were talking about computers and whatnot, probably the same things we'd be talking about today, viruses. We weren't talking about data centers, though. We were just talking about computers and how this and how that. And all of a sudden then began to get the news of the first plane hitting. And thinking, Oh, my God, what a crazy, crazy accident. And then, of course, about 15 minutes later, 17 minutes later, I guess, to be exact, we all then got the news live on TV that a second plane had struck. And then we knew then, didn't we? We didn't know, of course, what we know now, but we certainly knew it was no accident. From the KXDJ archives, back in 2013, this week in 2013, on what was going to be the 12th anniversary of 9/11, I visited from behind this microphone with our former 13th District Texas Congressman, Mac Thornberry, who served on the House Armed Services Committee, about where he was that day.
3: Actually, I was in the Pentagon. I had a breakfast meeting with the Secretary of Defense with a few other members, and I left the Pentagon about 20 minutes before the plane hit and then went over to the Capitol when we were evacuated because the police were running through the hall saying, get out, there's another one coming for us. And so then people were just streaming into the streets of Washington not knowing what was going on, how many planes, how many attacks there were. It was a day I'll never forget.
2: At what point in that morning did you know it was a terror attack, and what was going through your mind when you realized that was happening? Do you remember?
3: Well, I think when there were several planes hitting, I think it was clear there was a terrorist attack. What was unclear was how they were doing it. There were reports of other bombs going off around Washington, which proved to be false, by the way, which was one of the lessons I take away, that when something like this is going on, there will be a lot of reports, and many of them will not be true. That was certainly the case that day. One of the things I remember most distinctly was I was worried about my family, trying to figure out where my wife and kids were. They were in the Washington area and trying to see that they were safe, not knowing where all the attacks would occur, how long they would last, how long all that would go, and then starting to think about, okay, who did this, and those sorts of questions.
2: And, of course, serving on the House Armed Services Committee, he then would be in the heat of it following the terror attack 25 years ago today. But that was our former 13th District Texas Congressman, the Honorable Mac Thornberry, 13 years ago on the 12th anniversary year, recalling where he had been on that day. And I would love to visit with Congressman, the former Congressman, again. And as a matter of fact, I asked Cammy to reach out, and he declined our invitation respectfully. He's always very pleasant, very respectful, but we've reached out a few times over the years on different things. Would love his take, and he has declined us. I think he took us up on one interview one time on maybe the drought situation or the wildfires of a few years ago. Was that it, Cammy? Didn't he do one? He and his family are ranchers down in the Clarendon area. And so I think he did one, but it wasn't political. And you know what? I'd love for him to talk, but I get it, and I do respect that part of Mac Thornberry. He's always just kind of been, you know what? I'm not in the position anymore. I'm not the elected one. And no, I'm not going to be one of these past politicians that's always out there criticizing those that are in office now. I have a feeling, because I did so many interviews with him over the years, that he probably agrees with many of President Trump's policies. I know he would. Knowing Mac Thornberry and his personality and his humble, respectful nature, I'm sure there are many times that he's probably aghast at Donald Trump and who he is and some of the things that he says and the way that he goes about doing what he's doing. And he's just not one that's just going to get on the radio and just, you know, blast others. It's their turn now. It's no longer him. And so he declines our invitations and certainly respect that. More sounds from the 25th anniversary coming up on the program. Those that are watching TV this morning, of course, Fox News is all over it. We're seeing over here on Fox, muted in the corner of the studio. We're seeing now just some of the early video after the first plane hit. And then, of course, we're going to see the second plane, and we're going to see those buildings come crashing down. And to see those great first responders rushing into those towers as the people were streaming out. Powerful, powerful. And we always take time, have all 21 years since we started this station, and the four or five prior to that, that I was still at the other station. And always, every anniversary, we take time to remember. And I do it again and humbly and proud to do so, to honor the patriots and the sacrifice and the loss that so many Americans faced, and the patriotism of the first responders and whatnot. And I think it's critically important that we never forget. That we never forget. As a result of 9/11 and other terror attacks that we've seen around the country, led in too many cases by Muslim extremists, is the growing concern about Muslim extremists infiltrating America justified today, 25 years later? Or is it as some people would dismiss it, that's just Islamophobia? That's just people who don't like brown people. Oh, really? One of my questions for Dr. Stephen Camerota, who is with the Center for Immigration Studies this week, and I'll play that for you coming up on our KHDJ Did You Hear It segment. Also coming up just ahead, when the Texas Education Agency recently released their school accountability ratings, there was only one Panhandle school that had a D rating, and that was Deir Ezzet ISD. So what about it? Deir Ezzet Superintendent of Schools Jessica Wynette joined me to take the tough questions. We appreciate that. Her takeaways coming up in our education focus segment. And, of course, we'll talk some high school football. I did have some varsity games in addition to the underclassmen yesterday. We had Groover, Fallett, and Balco Forgan play, and all were winners. And we'll have the Friday night preview and a word coming up from coaches Hernandez, Clemens, Hoover, Dunham, and White of Perryton, Sunray, Wheeler, Dumas, and Pampa. And later this morning as well, our economic focus segment, what are the differences between businesses that succeed, those that just barely get by and survive, and those that outright fail? One of my questions for Panhandle business consultant Spencer McElhannon. Those stories and more all still to come here on this busy Friday. Welcome to it. Weather Channel forecast, we're warming back up. Got some moisture in the air out there this morning, and a little cooler than we have been down in the upper 60s. Feels nice, but we are going to warm it on up. We're going to get back into the upper 90s all the way through the weekend, and chances of rain slim to none. But that could change by about Tuesday, Wednesday of next week, when some cooler stuff is coming in, maybe a better chance of rain again. And then by late next week, highs down around 80. Could this be the last weekend of our season at 100 degrees? It sounds like it just might be. Good riddance. 98.3, KXDJ News Time, 729. Good morning.
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8: 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Tallarico wants to teach trans ideology in schools and let boys compete in girls' sports. Tallarico says it's immoral to use the oil and gas that employs millions of Texans. Tallarico wants higher taxes and policies that will raise prices on families. Hypocrite James Tallarico will do anything to push his radical agenda, even if it leaves families broke and jobless.
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14: U.S. oil prices now pass the century mark. Hello, everyone. I'm Matt Skinner with today's Oklahoma Energy Report on the Radio Oklahoma News Network. Oil prices jumped again on Thursday as Iran-backed Houthi forces moved forward to cut off an essential Red Sea shipping route from Saudi oil shipments. And Iran attacks more ships near the Strait of Hormuz. The NYMEX October crude contract rose almost 6.7% on Thursday, ending at $102.48. A barrel, while the global benchmark crude Brent ended up 6.3% to $107.63 a barrel. For both benchmarks, it's the highest close for a front-month contract since May 19th. The Energy Information Administration's latest weekly report on U.S. natural gas inventories out Thursday showed the fourth straight below-average build in U.S. natural gas in storage, but even though the increase was below what's considered average for the this time of year, it still came in higher than expected. And U.S. natural gas inventories remain above the five-year average for this time of year. So while traders did push up prices following the EIA report, it wasn't by much, with an NYMEX October natural gas contract rising just 0.4% on Thursday to $2.83 a million BTUs. An Oklahoma Corporation Commission administrative law judge is recommending commissioners approve an agreement reached between Oklahoma Gas and Electric, a Google subsidiary, the Oklahoma Attorney General, and other parties regarding terms and services under which Google will be provided with additional electric load. Supporters say it will save the average OG&E ratepayer $6.84 a month. That's today's Oklahoma Energy Report on the Radio Oklahoma News Network. I'm Matt Skinner.
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26: 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We need a hand out here on the west side of our
25: west. 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We will not tire, we will not falter, and we will not fail.
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28: There are a large number of firefighters and police officers who are in harm's way, and we don't know how many we've lost.
22: Well, there's pride in every American heart, and it's time we stand and say.
29: USA! USA! USA! USA! USA! USA! USA! USA! USA! USA! USA! USA! USA! USA! USA! USA! USA! USA! USA! USA! USA! USA! USA! USA! USA! USA! USA! USA! USA! USA! USA! USA! USA! USA! USA! USA! USA! USA! USA! USA! USA! USA! USA! USA! USA! USA! USA! USA! USA! USA! USA! USA! USA! USA! USA! USA! USA! USA! USA! USA! USA! USA! USA! USA! USA! USA! USA! USA! USA! USA! USA! USA! USA! USA! USA! USA! USA! USA! USA! USA! USA! USA! USA! USA! USA! USA! USA! USA! USA! USA! USA! USA! USA! USA! USA! USA! USA! USA! USA! USA! USA! USA! USA! USA! USA! USA! USA! USA! USA! USA! USA! USA! USA! USA! USA! USA! USA! USA! USA! USA! USA! USA! USA! USA!
0: American. We therefore here in Britain stand shoulder to shoulder with our American friends in this hour of tragedy. And we, like them, will not rest until this evil is driven from our world.
1: And freedom will be defended. War has been waged against us by stealth and deceit and murder. This nation is peaceful, but fierce and stirred to anger. And they will fail in breaking the will of the American people.
2: And I'm proud to be an American.
3: I can hear you. The rest of the world will hear you.
1: This conflict has begun on the timing and terms of others. It will end in a way and at an hour of our choosing.
4: This struggle is fierce, and it will be lengthy, but it is not endless. Our cause is right, our will is strong. This great nation will prevail.
1: No matter how long it takes, we will find you and bring you to justice. And God bless America.

0: Good morning, Panhandles. Welcome to a somber Friday. You know what? I did not realize until yesterday, it didn't click with me a year ago, I don't guess. Maybe it did at the time, I had forgotten. But I didn't know that Charlie Kirk was assassinated a year ago yesterday. Until just this week, when they began to make it news. And so you have the anniversary, the one-year anniversary of Charlie Kirk's assassination. And then here we go today, the next day, the 25th anniversary of the terror attacks. And more of the sounds from 25 years ago today. And some of the amazing pieces, montages and whatnot, like the one you just heard, that we've either put together or others have put together and we have collected, I have collected, in the audio archives here at KXDJ over the last 21 years, coming up on the program. Also, just ahead, our education focus segment. When the Texas Education Agency recently released their school accountability ratings, there was only one Panhandle school that had a D rating, Darizet ISD. And as you might imagine, regardless, Darizet ISD Superintendent Jessica Wynette says they're very proud of their school. They believe that there are some other measuring sticks that are important to note and not forget, while admitting they've got some room to grow here, and it's obviously not good enough when it comes to the testing. That is on the way in our KXDJ Education Focus segment in just a bit. And later this morning, I'll take a few minutes on it. I'm not going to spend a whole lot of time on it. You know, quite frankly, it's bizarre to me. And you people in Spearman, many of you know more about it than I, even though I'm hearing more and more all the time from some of you a bit about it. And some saying, what is going on with the editor of the Spearman Reporter Statesman, Suzanne Bell Snyder, and her, what some are seeing anyway, as just off the charts criticism of the city council, and off its, you know, that she ran for and didn't even come close. I mean, the community of Spearman, I think Suzanne Bell Snyder has run for pretty much every position in Hansford County except dog catcher, and has been blown out every time, embarrassingly, many would argue. And yet she continues to just torch the Spearman City Council from behind her keyboard. And she came out, something that was forwarded to me, I guess, on Facebook just this week, yesterday, day before. And she's dropping names, mine included. Okay, well, if we want to go there, I'm good with it. I'll point out what I think are some of the ironies coming up a little later in the show. Right now, though, let's talk some high school sports. This Sports Sprint on X brought to you by Kevin Cummings, CPA, Next Era Energy, and A-Tech for You, all our proud supporters of area youth on 98.3. KXDJ. Welcome to Football Friday. It is September 11th. We did have three varsity games last night. Groover over Highland Park, 61-6. Follett beat Whiteface JV, 26-19. And Balco Forgan blanked Corn Bible, 46-0. Of course, a full lineup of games on the schedule tonight. And, of course, we've been talking to coaches once again. It's homecoming week here in Perryton. Pampa coming to town tonight for the matchup. Perryton Ranger head coach Josh Hernandez on the matchup.
1: Well, that's a tough question, Chris, because we've seen basically two different offenses. They had a starting quarterback in their first game, and like I was saying, they were running the triple option, some stuff very similar to what Hugoton was doing, and that quarterback went out, and I don't anticipate him playing. And so in the second game against Dalhart, they had to throw a new quarterback back there, and they kind of changed up their offense and what they were doing. And so we're prepping for both. We're leaning towards what we think we're going to see a little bit more of, but it's kind of up in the air on what we're going to get from their offense. And then on the defensive side, I mean, I think they've got kids that play hard and that are coached well. And I think we're going to have our challenges in terms of their size and having to get the defensive line blocked and getting up to the linebacker level and such. And so it's going to take us playing a quality game to try to come out on top on Friday night. I just anticipate probably another battle similar to what we've had in these first two games up to this point. And so I wouldn't anticipate anything less. But we're obviously excited for the homecoming festivities, and we're looking forward to the game on Friday night and having the chance to play in front of our home fans again at Ranger Stadium.
0: The Sunray Bobcats will host Wellington at home tonight. First-year head coach Matthew Clemens.
2: I mean, they're a well-coached, disciplined program. I mean, there's a lot of football tradition in that town, and it shows when they play. They've got a lot of talent. They do what they do, but they still get their ball to their playmakers. They play disciplined football. They fly around on defense. They're going to be a tough opponent, but we're excited for just an opportunity to continue to get better. They like to run the football, but they've got an experienced quarterback that he can get them into the right looks. They utilize a lot of motion to let him identify kind of what the coverage is on the defensive side. And they've got a receiver really talented, and he's got a lot of speed behind him. And so they try to get him the football in many different ways. They'll put him out wide. They'll line him up at tight end. They'll motion him into the backfield, just a bunch of different ways to try to get the ball his hands.
0: The Wheeler Mustangs will hope to improve to a 3-0 start when they travel to Hale Center tonight. Mustang head coach Matt Hoover.
3: They're a football team that we've mixed it up with the last couple years. Last year we lost to them 8-0. I think the year before we lost 21-14 or something like that. So we've had really, really tight ball games with them. I feel like it's a time for us to get on the right side and get a win from those guys.
0: Dumas hosting Bushland tonight. Demons head coach Aaron Dunham.
4: Talented, very, very talented. Bushland does what they do. They've got a system in place both offensively and defensively that they believe in. They snap the football as fast as they can. They're a really high-tempo team on offense and then just execute really, really well. They run the same system from junior high all the way up to the high school. They've done a really outstanding job. I mean, Bushland has won a lot of football games since I can remember. They've got three NFL football players, and I'm talking not just guys that were on rosters, guys that started and had really, really successful careers. So they've got a great program and playing some really good football right now.
0: And as we mentioned, Pampa coming to Perryton tonight for the Ranger homecoming ball game. Here's Pampa head coach Floyd White on their returning experience this year.
5: So offensively, we return more than we do defensively. Right now on offense, we return 6 starters, if I'm not mistaken. On defense, we return 2 starters, but we had a bunch of kids that played a lot. So it's almost like we returned 6 on the defensive side. And so we're really excited about those guys and what they're doing and just learning how to execute and do everything on a consistent basis. That's really what we're focusing on with these guys, and they're doing a great job of it.
0: What are your numbers, and how do they compare to last year's participation?
5: Right now, our numbers, we stay pretty consistent. We're consistent right about 100 kids. But with the things that we're doing in our junior high programs and our feeders and everything else, we're looking to retain more and more. And so what we've got going on right now is we've got our varsity coaches. We have every varsity coach that we have in our program down in the junior highs working. And so we're building those relationships and working to keep that retention so that way when we start with 77th graders, we end up with 79th graders.
0: So games tonight, Pampa hosting Pampa for homecoming. We'll have that one for you right here on KXDJ. Other games, Canadian hosting Shallow Water. Dumas will be at home with Bushland. Stratford is at home with Hugoton. Sunray will host Wellington. Groom coming to Booker. Randall up to Borger tonight. WT hosting Guymon for homecoming. Spearman is host to Hooker. Texoma travels to Springfield, Colorado. Miami and Turpin are open tonight. Good luck, kids. 98.3 KXDJ News Time, 7:49.
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0: 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Welcome to Friday. It's September 11th. I'm Chris Samples, 98.3 KXDJ News. In our education focus segment this half hour, when the Texas Education Agency recently released their school accountability ratings, there was only one school in the panhandle that received a D rating, Darzet ISD. I spoke with Darzet Superintendent Jessica Wynette about the poor rating and her takeaways.
11: We acknowledge that we have that D rating, and we take it seriously because anytime student performance data shows that we have areas to improve, we own that responsibility, and we want to use it as an opportunity to get better. But I also think it's important for us to remember, you know, that accountability rating is based on a snapshot of standardized testing data from one specific point in time. And even though those assessments provide valuable information and we use that information to improve instruction, it doesn't fully capture everything that's happening here at Darzet in our classrooms or the ways that students are growing and succeeding. I think it's important that we look beyond that accountability score and we see the remarkable things that our kids are doing. Last year we had three students advance to state academic in UIL, and our SFA students are finding success at every level. We have kids that were elected as district officers. They compete well at their LDE contests. We didn't have a single team at LDE contests place less than the top 20 at those competitions. Our elementary students are seeing growth in reading. That we can see that happening through our accelerated reader scores. We saw elementary students last year grow by 2 grade levels in reading. We were hoping all of that would translate into star scores, but it just didn't happen for us this year. But our mission's always bigger than that test score. We want our students to be able to leave Darzet equipped with knowledge and character and confidence that will help them to be successful as adults. So while we're not satisfied with that D rating, we're going to keep actively working to improve those academic outcomes. But I want everybody to remember the amazing things that are happening here. And that rating is just one piece of our story, but it's not the entire story.
0: Mm-hmm. Well, I believe everything that you just said to be true. That's my perception of Darzet ISD. Absolutely, I believe it. However, I do want to follow up. I do ask the tough questions, and I appreciate you taking them. You do understand that when I talk to superintendents who fared well in the ratings, they don't have much negative to say about the testing standards. The only ones that might diminish the role of the STAR testing standards are primarily those that didn't do well And your response to that is?
11: I don't diminish the testing standards, but I think a lot of times people forget just how small DuraZet that is. And if one or two students don't do well on the test when we have a class of five, that makes a really big difference in what our performance looks like compared to school districts that have 15 or 20 or 30 kids or more in a single grade level. That really, one kid really impacts us a lot more than it can impact other school districts.
0: And of those kids, do you see and experience greater challenges at DuraZet ISD? I know a large percentage of the kids that come to your school are transfers from other districts. Some of them might be great kids. I'm not trying to paint anything with a broad brush. But statistically speaking, I'm sure you probably get some kids that have struggled elsewhere as a result, and that's why parents are looking for another option, and some of them come your way. Do you see kids that struggle at times on a percentage basis that you think would negatively impact your rating?
11: I think we have kids that struggle all the time, even kids that live here in DuraZet.
0: Jessica Wynette, the superintendent of DuraZet ISD, where the enrollment last year at this time was 97, and this week, 99. It is 3 minutes till. Back to Ken for State and Sports. Good morning, Ken.
12: Good morning, Chris, and good morning, everybody. A former Muleshoe High School teacher has been charged in a federal enticement case involving a minor student. According to a release from the United States Attorney's Office, a federal grand jury in Lubbock indicted 28-year-old Allegra Faye Mora with enticement of a minor. She is accused of having a sexual relations with one of her students who was 17 years old at the time. The relationship was from October 2025 to May of 2026. Texas Rangers began an investigation in June of 2026, and the United States Attorney's Office said the evidence reviewed by investigators verified explicit communications and conduct. Mora was arrested and is now facing federal charges, and if convicted, she faces a mandatory minimum sentence of 10 years up to life in federal prison. The father of the missing Marine veteran Gary Joseph P.J. Marcantel Jr. said remains found during a search in Paladura Canyon are his son's. Gary Marcantel Sr. said in a Facebook post that Texas Rangers found his son. Marcantel Sr. also said that the Rangers told him last week a phone was found in the canyon in March belonging to his son. He said the remains were found not far from where the phone was recovered. The Armstrong County Sheriff's Office said Tuesday evening the remains that were found had not yet been positively identified. Marcantel, 38, disappeared January the 18th, 2025, after calling 911 to report a flat tire on Highway 207, about 20 miles south of Claude. In Oklahoma news, authorities arrested an 11-year-old girl in connection with a shooting that happened at a home in Edmond on Wednesday afternoon. On Wednesday, officers with the Edmond Police Department responded to reports of a shooting at a home in northwest Edmond. Upon arrival, officers found a 15-year-old shot to death inside the home. Investigators arrested the victim's 11-year-old sister just before 1 a.m. on Thursday. In connection with the shooting, officers transported her to a juvenile detention facility where she was booked on the charge of second-degree murder. The Edmond Police Department said because the case involves juveniles, the department is not releasing any further identifying information. And finally, sports, Michigan's football team has much bigger problems, including number 11 Oklahoma, than a clock controversy. The dramatic ending to the formerly 16th-ranked Wolverines 13-12 win over Western Michigan with a disputed second on the clock that gave Bryce Underwood another chance to complete a Hail Mary has been one of the most talked-about topics in sports for nearly a week. The conclusion and fallout from Michigan's last game has overshadowed to some degree how poorly it played in all three phases during Coach Kyle Whittingham's debut with college football's winning his program. We got plenty to fix, Whittingham said. The Wolverines, who fell out of the AP Top 25, are a 6.5-point underdog on Saturday at home against the Sooners in a Big Ten SEC matchup. And you're up to date. I'm Ken Splon, 93 KXDJ.
13: Breaking news at townhall.com. I'm Bernie Bennett in Washington. As we mark 25 years since 9/11, we remember one of the most iconic pieces of sound from that time in our history. Laura Winter has this report.
14: Today across the country, we pause to remember the radical Islamic terrorist attack 25 years ago and remember all the innocent people killed and those still suffering from the health effects. We remember the most iconic piece of audio from that time, President George W. Bush standing on the pile a few days after the terrorist attack, using a megaphone and some in the crowd shouting they could not hear what he was saying. And to that, the former president said this.
15: I can hear you. The rest of the world hears you. And the people who knocked these buildings down will hear all of us soon.
14: Laura Winters reporting.
13: President Donald Trump plans to attend a ceremony at the Pentagon today. Other administration officials are expected to attend the observance at the 9/11 September 11th Memorial in New York and the Flight 93 National Memorial in Pennsylvania. President Trump returned to the stage on the second and final night of the GOP midterm convention in Dallas last night. Mr. Trump implored the crowd to go out and vote. Republicans are counting on him to rally voter enthusiasm. President Trump says the job market performed very well during his second term.
16: More Americans are working today than ever before. Your 401ks, by the way, are up $44,000 on average, $44,000, and most of you much higher than that.
13: The Republicans in Congress are hoping to retain their majorities in both houses in the midterm elections. U.S. inflation accelerated last month as gas prices spiked in the wake of renewed fighting in the Middle East. More on these stories at townhall.com. I'm Bernie Bennett.
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1: A Hong Kong court has sentenced three Tiananmen Square vigil organizers to prison in a national security case.
2: Elizabeth Tang, wife of convicted Lee Chuk-yang, who along with Chow Hang-tung and Albert Ho were sentenced for inciting subversion earlier this year, tells reporters, "I think many people are shocked and angry because there were thousands and thousands of citizens who participated in the candlelight vigils in Victoria Park. Even though some people may not attend the vigils in person, they were supportive. So this sentence is also a punishment to those people." The three defendants were charged in September 2021 and have been in custody for years. The case is widely seen as a barometer of Hong Kong's eroding freedoms as Beijing clamps down on dissent. I'm Charles Diledesma.
1: The United States is increasing pressure on the International Criminal Court, leading to more countries leaving that institution. Some countries accuse the ICC of selective justice, particularly against African nations. More news and analysis at townhall.com. Another record high for diesel fuel prices.
3: The price of diesel fuel has hit another high Friday, soaring past an average $6 a gallon in the U.S. AAA says the national average of diesel is now $6.05, up from $5.85 last week. A year ago, it was $3.70. I'm Donna Warder.
1: Aryna Sabalenka went away from her third straight U.S. Open title, beating Jessica Pegula 7-5 and 6-2. Sabalenka blasted her way out of what was a dead event match for most of the first set, pouncing on Pegula's second serve and turning the second set into perhaps her most impressive stretch of tennis in the tournament. And Seattle Seahawks coach Mike McDonald says the quarterback Sam Darnold's injuries appeared minor. More details at townhallnews.com.
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5: 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Mm-hmm. 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It gives us a place on the calendar, but there's still a lot to go on before we're stepping into a courtroom together with them. Right now, we're waiting on the judge to rule on our motion for summary judgment. Like we talked about the last time I was on your program, mm-hmm. 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We were put on the docket. 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But we're ready to go there if we need to.
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2: We have offices in Stratford, Spearman, Perryton, and Derzette. Come see us.
6: Oh, my God. Look behind us. Please pan in this way, please. This is it.
7: That's the building coming down.
6: Oh, my God. 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
8: Freedom and fear, justice and cruelty have always been at war. 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
9: Whatever the dangers of the action we take, the dangers of inaction are far, far greater.
10: Half hour later, we see the second one banging.
11: Something else just hit. A very large plane just flew directly over my building, and there's been another collision.
8: They hate our freedoms, our freedom of religion, our freedom of speech.
12: Oh, you are, Kate. Listen, we got a few more officers down. We need a search.
13: How can they possibly justify using naked force to crush up people who ask for nothing more than the right to lead their own lives in freedom and dignity?
10: There's no words to describe what's going on out there. I mean, you see bodies just coming a half hour later, still coming out of the damn sky.
14: Because the greatest rebuke we can offer to those who attack our way of life is to demonstrate clearly we are not cowed in any way whatsoever.
8: These terrorists kill not merely to end lives, but to disrupt and end a way of life.
12: Come on, tell me, what floor you on? We got a few officers down, possibly on the third floor on the second tower.
13: Brute force may intimidate, but it cannot form the basis of an enduring society.
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0: 9/11. 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

0: was confusing the times, by the way, the Eastern versus the Central time zone. My pea brain, it doesn't take much to confuse it sometimes. The first plane crashed into the World Trade Center North Tower at 8:46 Eastern time. So that would have been 7:46 our time, not 8:46. The 25th anniversary ceremony is taking place in New York City right now. And, of course, they started it just 29 minutes ago, 28 minutes ago. They started that at 8:46 a.m. Eastern time, which was the time that the first plane crashed into the first tower. We were wondering out loud earlier about trying to remember where the four different planes that were hijacked had taken off from. And Cammy dug up a little bit of additional interesting info. Flight 11, which was the one that crashed into the World Trade Center North Tower first, took off from Boston, and so did the other flight, the one that just 12 minutes later, no, 17 minutes later, at 9:03 a.m. Eastern time, 10:03 our time, crashed into the South Tower, the second tower. That one as well, flight 175, also took off from Boston. And in both of those cases, all passengers aboard were instantly killed. And the employees of the World Trade Center were trapped above the 91st floor on the first one. And then on the second one, all passengers instantly killed. And an unnumber of people that were in the tower as well whenever the second plane hit. And then Flight 93, this is the one that passengers tried to overtake the hijackers. United Airlines Flight 93 took off from Newark, New Jersey. And that's the one that would crash in an empty field in Shanksville, Pennsylvania. And then American Airlines Flight 77, that's the one that would crash into the Pentagon at 9:37 a.m. Eastern Time, 10:37 a.m. Central Time, our time, 25 years ago today. And it took off from Washington, D.C. And I couldn't remember. I was thinking that at least one or maybe even two of them took off from New York City. But that was not the case. Two from Boston, one from, you know, literally right next door in Newark. And then the one that took off in Washington, D.C. And you can do a little bit of a Google there and info from some data center somewhere will come right back to your device instantly. It's amazing. And you can see the actual flight paths of all four of the aircraft. Obviously, the one that took off from Newark, New Jersey, Flight 93, had a much shorter path, kind of compared to the first two. Now, I'll take that back. 93 actually went, took off from Newark and then went west all the way beyond the western border of Pennsylvania and then had turned around and many believe was coming back maybe to the Pentagon or to the White House when those brave passengers rushed the cockpit at 9:57 a.m. Eastern time. Passengers of Flight 93, again, that had taken off from Newark, New Jersey, and headed west towards the Great Lakes. At 9:37 a.m. Eastern Time, 10:37 our time, 25 years ago today, at 9:57, the passengers of Flight 93 run toward the cockpit. The pilot begins to roll the plane back and forth in an attempt to destabilize the revolt. And then 5 minutes later, at 10:02 a.m. Eastern Time, plowed into an empty field in Shanksville, Pennsylvania. Although its ultimate target is unknown, it was likely heading for either the White House or the U.S. Capitol, they say. At 9:59 a.m., again, Eastern Time, which would have been 10:59 that morning, our time, the South Tower collapsed. And then just 29 minutes later, at 10:28 a.m. Eastern, the North Tower of the World Trade Center would collapse. And right now, the 911 families are reading the names of their loved ones. And they had the toll bells there where members of the, I guess that's the NYPD, the toll bells that were ringing at the exact times that the planes hit. It's an amazing thing. It's an amazing ceremony. And all that taking place in New York City today, in a city that now has a Muslim mayor who at least pals with, do you know he's a terrorist? And must, no, I don't know that. I don't know that. I'm not saying that. But we do know that Mayor Mamdani from New York City pals with, has campaigned with, appeared with, been friendly with, chummed with this influencer from Egypt, Hassan Piker, or from Jordan? Yeah, I think Jordan. I think it's the other El Sayed that's running for Senate in Michigan that's from Egypt. Both America-hating countries in many ways. But this mayor of New York City here 25 years later is campaigning with and a brother in political ideology with this Hassan Piker, who says that America deserved 9/11. That's where we are, 25 years. Isn't that amazing? Isn't that disgusting? Unbelievable. Just absolutely unstinking believable that that's where we are 25 years later. And that's why some 100,000 plus in New York City signed a petition not wanting this mayor to attend this ceremony today. But, of course, he is, I'm sure. I haven't seen them show him yet. Maybe Fox News is not showing him intentionally. Maybe they will later. I don't know. But, of course, he's going to be there. And as the mayor of New York City, he has every right to be there. And they got what they voted for. Good luck on that. Good luck on that. Welcome in to Friday, 9/11, the 25th anniversary of the Islamic extremist terror attacks on our country 25 years ago today. So they were Muslim extremists that attacked us. There's no denying that. And since that time, 25 years ago, millions of Muslims have come into this country. Many of them illegally crossing the border under the reign of Joe Biden in the previous four-year administration. Many are concerned about it. Are those concerns justified, or is that just Islamophobia? One of my questions for Dr. Stephen Camerota, Director of Research at the Center for Immigration Studies.
1: In some ways, yes. In some ways, no. Right? I mean, scale of immigration remains very high. The ability of us to successfully weed out bad actors is better, you could say, and it's more integrated, but it's still inadequate, and we still have problems. So I guess you would say the answer, which isn't a very good one, is yes and no. We have had terrorist attacks since 9/11, obviously, on U.S. soil. Very complicated question. Obviously, the first statement you made is categorically true. The vast majority of Muslims in the United States are not terrorists. They're not even sympathetic with terrorists. They're not planning terrorism or anything like that. So that's the good news. It is probably fair to say that as currently practiced by a large share of Muslims in the world, there are mainstream concepts and ideas that to our eyes, and I think to most, would seem to be intolerant and problematic in a free society. So that's probably also true. The freedoms, you might say even the decadence of the West, is enticing to lots of people. But it also, for some large fraction of people, is also alienating and radicalizing. So it's that kind of complex question. The author Peter Skerry makes this point, and that is that it's often, when it comes to radicalism, the biggest problem is actually the children. So the number of children of immigrants from that part of the world is growing very rapidly. That's the second generation that are people born here. And it's fair to wonder exactly how that will play out.
0: Those people that might be out there that think, oh, it's an exaggeration, they're just friendly people, most all of them, they're not terrorists, they don't have ill objectives for America, they have some things to learn, don't they, about what's being taught? I mean, I just happen to be a news geek. I've heard clips from many. Mark Levin shares many on his radio program of these imams that are teaching in some of these mosques around the country and right here in Texas. And by what they say in their own words, people can Google it. I mean, you got some of these imams teaching in these mosques. They're not talking about assimilation into the United States of America. They're talking about changing it forever and destroying it as we know it, aren't they?
1: Yes, there's certainly an element of that. You cannot deny it. People who do are also not being fair. How widely accepted that is, how many people actually believe that or want that, is a very different question. But if you're asking, are there imams, sometimes funded by overseas countries, that support radical ideas that are very outside the American tradition? Absolutely. And that is a serious problem. Religion is a powerful force, as we all know, and it incites great emotion. And that's an issue. It is well worth asking those questions as well. And then when you couple that with the large fraction of people we can't really vet very well because they come from countries that don't even have functioning states and are sometimes often hostile to the United States, all of that together is a serious concern, no doubt.
0: I'm not saying that the new mayor of New York City is a terrorist or even supports terrorism. I don't know that to be true. He's very openly of the Muslim faith, and he does campaign with and evidently is friendly with people like Hassan Piker, the influencer, whatever that means in today's world, who is out there saying that the United States deserved 9/11. What does it say to you that at the epicenter of the 9/11 attacks 25 years ago, we have a Muslim mayor who is palling with the likes of an Hassan Piker?
1: Yeah, I mean, obviously, that is an extremely troubling association, and what's troubling is he doesn't quite see the problem. So whether or not, I can't look into the man's heart, I don't know what he thinks. I assume he's not in any way sympathetic with terrorists, but Piker's a really bad guy, and he shouldn't have anything to do with him. We see the same thing in the Senate race in Michigan, and that's very troubling. It's perfectly legitimate to say, look, that's a really bad guy, don't you agree? And why would you campaign with him? So all of that is a concern. I'm not going to defend it.
0: Dr. Stephen Camerota, the Director of Research at the Center for Immigration Studies. Listener here is mentioning the plane Flight 77 that crashed into the Pentagon. That's the one that took off in Washington, D.C. that we mentioned earlier. And that one at 9:37 a.m., which is Eastern time, 10:37 our time, 25 years ago today, crashed into the Pentagon, and all passengers aboard were instantly killed, and so were 125 civilian and military personnel in that building that day. One of the ones in that building that day was our former 13th District Texas Congressman, Mac Thornberry. And I visited with him about it during this week, 13 years ago, as we approached the 12th anniversary of 9/11.
2: Actually, I was in the Pentagon. I had a breakfast meeting with the Secretary of Defense, with a few other members, and I left the Pentagon about 20 minutes before the plane hit and then went over to the Capitol when we were evacuated because the police were running through the hall saying, get out, get out, there's another one coming for us. And so then people were just streaming into the streets of Washington not knowing what was going on, how many planes, how many attacks there were. It was a day I'll never forget.
0: At what point in that morning did you No, it was a terror attack, and what was going through your mind when you realized that was happening? Do you remember?
2: Well, I think when there were several planes hitting, I think it was clear there was a terrorist attack. What was unclear was how they were doing it. There were reports of other bombs going off around Washington, which proved to be false, by the way, which was one of the lessons I take away, that when something like this is going on, there will be a lot of reports, and many of them will not be true. That was certainly the case that day. One of the things I remember most distinctly was I was worried about my family, trying to figure out where my wife and kids were. They were in the Washington area and trying to see that they were safe, not knowing where all the attacks would occur, how long they would last, how long all that would go, and then starting to think about, okay, who did this, and those sorts of questions.
0: Of course, Mac Thornberry, our former congressman, was on the House Armed Services Committee. And so at the time, he was in the thick of it, and that was during this week back in 2013, coming up on the 12th anniversary. And we did invite him, by the way. I'd love to talk to him about it today. I invited, through CAMI, invited Congressman Thornberry to be on the program and look back, and he declined. He's not one that likes to get out there and be visible and heard in the media since he's no longer in office, and I certainly respect that, but had great respect for Congressman Thornberry and would love to get his 25-year reflections. All right, it is 8:30, bottom of the hour, 98.3 KXDJ. We'll move on. Coming up on the program, we'll get to a community calendar update, some of the things that are going on across the KXDJ listening region. The Dax Foundation Boots and Ball Gowns event is coming up in Spearman tomorrow night. We visited with Dana Snyder about her and her husband Shane's son Dax, what he has been through with his heart defect that led to the creation of the foundation, and over now $400,000 that has been raised and contributed to other families that are facing medical expenses. And that is coming up just ahead. And also our economic focus segment, what are the differences between businesses that succeed, just barely limp by, and those that outright fail? All my questions for Panhandle Business Consultant Spencer McElhannon of The Leading Edge. That is coming up. And weather-wise, could this be the final 100-degree weekend of our year? It appears maybe so. We've got the latest coming up on X.
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5: 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I can then look at what went into that in terms of nutrients and seed and water, and come up with what is the right recipe. And then you can put a dollar value on that and say, okay, let's start to, where it makes sense, spend more money, time and effort where it's really productive soil and less on the other, and you will become more profitable, there's no doubt. When I say GPS has changed the way we farm, it really has. It's not just about tractor driving itself. It's about farming down to the, like, less than an acre.
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0: Well, this show is 98.3% unscripted. I don't script out what I do. sometimes whenever I have guests coming on, I kind of throw them for a loop, or we kind of throw them for a loop, because Cammie will call and schedule the guests. And they'll say, okay, could we get a list of questions in advance? And they think probably that we're lying whenever Cammie says, actually, Chris doesn't prepare questions in advance. I have some ideas of where I want to go with guests on topics, but again, 98.3% of the time, my questions are scratched on a piece of a scratch paper as I start the interview. I know where I want to go, and then I'm listening, and I get follow-ups, and okay, I want to ask this, I want to ask that, I want to just a couple of scratch notes, and that's it. I don't sit down and pencil out or type out questions in advance. But that said, maybe I should script more, because I have screwed up the Eastern and Central time zone thing talking about 9/11 and when planes hit, et cetera, all morning long. And I apologize for it. I don't know why my pea brain can't get around that. But Central Time is an hour earlier than Eastern, not later. And so when the first flight hits at 8:46 a.m. Eastern, that was 7:46 our time. And I said earlier 9:46. So I apologize for that. And I had a couple of listeners set me straight on that. So thanks for your patience. Good Lordy. You know, maybe if I watched more TV, maybe that's the problem. I don't watch TV. And so I don't hear the promos of 10 Eastern, 9 Central. I just don't. I just don't. 98.3. And by the way, Mayor Mondumi from New York City is at the commemorative ceremony that is taking place in New York City right now. A listener has let me know that they did show him on Fox. A couple of text messages here from listeners this morning into the text hotline, 806-202-2600. I agree with something I read recently that if you're going to represent Americans in a district or state, Congress or the House, you need to be born American. Yeah, yeah. I understand that. I understand that. You obviously don't have to be born in America. You just have to be a U.S. citizen. And how someone like Ilhan Omar, Tlaib, some of these left-wing, loony, America-hating creeps get elected to Congress in the United States of America is beyond many of us. And it is disgusting. I agree. This listener says, in my opinion, I believe that Flight 93, that's the one that took off from Newark, New Jersey, and then came back around and crashed into that field in Pennsylvania. This listener says, I believe that Flight 93 was headed towards the World Trade Center 7 building. The building fell without being touched at all. I may have a few conspiracist thoughts in my head, but I can't explain how it fell either way. I have the heavy heart for the victims of the buildings, Pentagon. We cannot forget the first responders. Well, amen on that. You know, if your conspiratorial mind is telling you that somebody brought World Trade Center 7 down, with what, internal explosives or something on the heels of the other two collapsing? I don't believe it at all. I think that's exactly what that is, conspiracy theory. I don't think there's ever been any legitimate proof of that, but I'm not a conspiracy theorist, so, you know, to each of their own. We don't know. We don't know. It just makes sense to me. If they got World Trade Center 1 and World Trade Center 2, the two biggies, and then they took out or they attacked the Pentagon, that fourth plane was likely headed right back to the White House. I have a hard time believing that's not the case. Why wouldn't they go to the very top? But all of it's speculation. Of course, we don't know. Because the douchebags, did I just say that? The scumbags that hijacked that flight are no longer here to tell us. Thank God. 98.3 KXDJ News Time is 8:42. Weather Channel forecast, we are going to heat it back up. We get up into the upper 90s today. And then we're going to be right at 100 for the weekend as well, and really through Monday. But we got about four of them in a row here. And then we begin to see some changes and a little cooler by the middle of next week and a better chance of rain again. Right now they give us about a 70% chance in the PM on Tuesday. We'll see. We'll see if that lasts. But hope it happens. And then late next week it looks like that we may be highs in the low 80s late next week. This could be the final 100-degree weekend of the season. And looking at the extended outlook, the week after next, all 80-something. So it's time. We'll be well into the latter half of September by then. And so many will say good riddance. This listener into the text hotline, check this out, Chris. Farmer's Almanac winter weather forecast predicts a wetter than normal stormy winter for Spearman and the Texas Panhandle. A developing and intensifying El Nino is driving an active southern storm track across Texas. Expect frequent storm systems, while a lot of this will result in cold rain and muddy fields. Periodic surges of Arctic air dropping into the panhandle are highly likely to turn that moisture into sleet, freezing rain, or heavy snow. That from the Farmer's Almanac. I just got to be honest, I'm not much of a Farmer's Almanac guy. Personally, it's a little bit of kind of like, you know, theory. I've looked at the Farmer's Almanac before. To me, it's right in there with the old Onion forecast. I got the amusement of it, and I understood that some people, with all due respect, believed in it, but I never did believe putting onions and some salt in a muffin tin would represent how much moisture we were going to get every month of the year. I don't believe it. But I'll say this, I hope they're right. Absolutely, and I'll backtrack and give them all the credit if indeed that is true. Come on, Farmer's Almanac. And there are many others that are forecasting the same, so we hope and pray it's true. And if so, it might be really good for a panhandle weed harvest. And to say we need it is an understatement. No doubt about it. Well, welcome in to Friday, September 11th on our community calendar. The Dax Foundation is holding their Boots and Ball Gowns fundraising event in Spearman at the O'Loughlin on Saturday night. And founder Dana Snyder joined me recently with more on the story of her husband Shane, their son Dax, and what has led to the work of the foundation.
10: Well, Dax, we found out when I was pregnant with Dax that he would be born with a severe congenital heart defect. He was born without a tricuspid valve, and it's required, as you said, multiple surgeries, open heart surgeries. We're treated at Texas Children's Hospital in Houston and have been since he was born. And the year that he was born, that was in 2021, the communities that we're just so blessed to live in surrounded us in such a way I can't even express, but helped us financially too and raised money through a t-shirt fundraiser and in other ways. And in that process of just really not knowing what to do with this medical fund when we got home that people had done on our behalf, we decided that we were going to take that and hopefully amplify it. And we have since established the foundation. It was established in 2022, and it's the Dax Foundation, named after Dax. And we help families with any kind of medically necessary travel. And it's not just pediatrics. We help any age, any diagnosis. So we have families that have to travel, obviously, for PEDS, whether that's Cook's or Texas Children's or Lubbock or Oklahoma City. But we also have families that are just having to go to therapies back and forth to maybe Amarillo, that service that's not provided here. We help with those expenses, just getting back and forth. We help with people going back and forth for radiation, chemo, any kind of specialized care outside of our region. And it's, when I say amplified, I can't even express how, I just never could have imagined, Chris, what this would eventually turn into. And it's a blessing for us to witness, to be really honest.
0: Mm-hmm. And to this point, how much money have you been able to raise and distribute through Loving on These Families and the Dax Foundation?
10: This summer, we exceeded the $400,000 mark in grants. So to date, we have granted $418,000 to families in our area. They have to be from our area. They have to reside in Ochiltree, Hinsford, or Sherman counties. So those dollars that we've fundraised have gone straight back into loving on our neighbors, as you said, loving on these people that many times don't want to ask for help but need it.
0: And boy, it speaks volumes, doesn't it, about the needs that sometimes many of us are just unaware of. I mean, you're talking three rural panhandle counties here, and you're coming up on $500,000 already just in Ochiltree, Hansford, and Sherman to the grants that you've distributed. And boy, there's a lot that goes on out there, a lot of people going through a lot that many times we don't know, huh?
10: Absolutely. We have multiple people on our board, obviously, that help us preview, consider, and process these grants. And just in the last couple of years, we had taken on a few new board members, and both have said no one would have any clue to the extent of what we see on a weekly basis. And we don't broadcast that. That's never what I wanted the foundation to be. I didn't ever want it to be showy. I wanted it to silently help people in the background. And when I tell you every week, every day, we receive a grant application, I can tell you with certainty it's all the time.
0: Dana Snyder of the Dax Foundation, that event coming up at the O'Loughlin and Spearman on Saturday night, and it is sold out. A lot of support for this project and this cause, and it is completely sold out. Look forward to seeing some of you there. 98.3 KXDJ News Time, 849.
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0: 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Good morning. It's 7 till. Welcome to Friday, September 11th, with this Texas headline update courtesy of the Texas Flyover. I'm Chris Samples, 98.3 KXDJ News. Welcome to September 11th. 25 years ago today, Islamic extremist Muslim terrorists hijacked four commercial jets and killed 2,977 people at the World Trade Center, at the Pentagon, and near Shanksville, Pennsylvania. That night, President George W. Bush told a shaken nation that America's resolve would not be broken. Former President George W. Bush made his only public remarks on the milestone Wednesday night at the George W. Bush Presidential Center in Dallas, joining Condoleezza Rice for a conversation on the attack's legacy. Bush's paintings commemorating the anniversary hang in Freedom Hall through September 30th. Across North Texas, more than 400 first responders climbed 110 flights of Dallas Commercia Bank Tower and the annual Memorial Stair Climb, while Fort Worth held their city memorial at 7:15 this morning, and Arlington hosts Saturday's 9/11 Heroes Run 5K, benefiting the Travis Mannion Foundation. Houston's remembrance centers on Lauren Gardens in Market Square Park, a permanent tribute to Houston native Lauren Kadzui Grandkolis, killed aboard Flight 93. The free ceremony began at 10 this morning. It begins at 10 with 110-story stair climbs at Rice Stadium and Constellation Field. Jimmy Kimmel said yesterday that his interview with Texas Democrat Senate nominee James Tallarico won't air on television and will instead go up on his show's YouTube channel. Kimmel told his audience on Wednesday that the FCC has, quote-unquote, threatened me, threatened our show, and threatened our network over guest bookings. He said he pulled the segment out of consideration for our ABC affiliates in Texas. The FCC said in January that late-night and daytime talk shows must follow the equal time rule, which requires stations to offer rival candidates comparable time. A decision 20 years earlier had exempted those shows. Tallarico is running against Republican Attorney General Ken Paxton. Stephen Colbert's February interview with Tallarico also skipped broadcast. FCC Commissioner Ana Gomez said no host should weigh federal retaliation before booking a guest. President Donald Trump and Vice President J.D. Vance closed the first Republican midterm convention last night. Governor Greg Abbott, Lieutenant Governor Dan Patrick, and Senator Ted Cruz also spoke. A new N-plus Univision poll has Governor Greg Abbott tied with Democrat Jenna Hinojosa at 47% in the Texas governor's race. The September 9th poll surveyed 1,000 registered voters. And in Houston, a grand jury has begun hearing witnesses in the July 7th death of Lorenzo Salgado Arjaro, shot by an ICE agent who opened fire on the van he was driving. Authorities say he wasn't the target. 98.3 KXDJ News Time coming up on 3 minutes till. Final hour coming up.
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20: 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Chandler Key's back with us today as we continue to look at President Trump's presidential orders that he's rolled out regarding the beef cattle industry in recent days, including a directive to the U.S. Department of Agriculture and also the Trade Representative's Office as well to reexamine mandatory country of origin labeling, see if it's worthwhile and if it could be put back together again. The influence of RCAF USA evident in this order. They were in the room when President Trump announced that this last Friday. Chandler Keys offers a unique perspective of MCOOL.
21: And I've probably lobbied on this issue more than anybody else still in professional standing in the industry. Is this born, raised, and slaughtered? And that only applies because we don't bring any live cattle from Brazil. We don't bring any live cattle from Australia or New Zealand. But we trade live cattle back and forth between Canada and Mexico. We have for quite some time. We ship, or the Mexicans usually, and screwworm screwed this up, so that's an anomaly. But once we got all the health concerns taken care of with the Mexican cattle back in the 90s, we started trading a lot more cattle and sending genetics to Mexico and producing really high-quality calves. And those calves are shipped to the United States as peewees, right? Four weights. They come up here and go into stocker operations all over the Southeast, and then they go in the feed yards. And three-quarters of the value of the animal is developed in the United States. I mean, these cattle are speaking English by the time they get slaughtered.
20: Chandler Key saying proponents of MCOOL don't like the idea of a North American cattle industry. That's your Beef Buzz. I'm Ron Hayes reporting.
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24: News this hour from Town Hall. I'm Bernie Bennett in Washington. President Trump returned to the stage for the second and final night of the landmark GOP midterm convention in Dallas last night. Mr. Trump implored the crowd to go and vote. Republicans are counting on the president to rally voter enthusiasm. He said the Biden administration wrecked the U.S. economy, destroyed the border, and raised the national crime rate.
25: Joe Biden and the radical left Democrats created the worst inflation in American history. They gave us wide open borders with 25 million people pouring in from all over the globe. They turned our cities into scenes of death and misery, murder, poverty, and destruction, and made America a laughing stock. We were a laughing stock all over the world.
24: The midterms will be held in November. Republicans are hoping to maintain their majority in both houses of Congress and many gubernatorial mansions across the country. Police say that five people have died and 40 others were injured in a Dutch tour bus crash in eastern Switzerland.
26: The bus carrying 45 people slammed into a roadside crash barrier and overturned on Thursday afternoon between the Swiss villages of Susch and Vernez. Three people remain in serious condition at the hospital. Prosecutors and police are investigating the incident, though no other vehicles are believed to be involved. OED, the travel agency behind the trip, expressed shock and devastation, while Swiss President Guy Parmelin has found a thorough investigation. Images show crews cutting into the overturned bus with power saws. I'm Charles Deledesma.
24: In Cairo, officials say Yemen's Iranian-backed Houthi rebels have captured a strategic island at the southern entrance to the Red Sea. The capture opens up a new front on the Iran war and further threatens Saudi oil exports. More details at townhallnews.com.
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26: The bus carrying 45 people slammed in.
2: Friday's milestone anniversary of the September 11, 2001 attacks at the World Trade Center in New York, the Pentagon outside Washington, D.C., and a field.

0: vigils, and readings of victims' names, all in tribute to a day that about half of U.S. adults remember as the most historic event of their lifetime. The attacks unfolding in about 90 minutes, but leaving a decades-long trail of consequences from personal grief to far-flung wars. I'm Julie Walker.
1: Record high prices for diesel has been reached recently in the country.
2: The price of diesel fuel has hit another high Friday, soaring past an average $6 a gallon in the U.S. AAA says the national average of diesel is now $6.05, up from $5.85 last week. A year ago, it was $3.70. I'm Donna Water.
1: The Trump administration is proposing a dramatic overhaul around the once-a-decade U.S. Census headcount that could leave out millions of immigrants based on status and key racial and ethnic data, jeopardizing allocation of resources in the country's voting around the country's voting map. But the Census Bureau announced Wednesday potential changes that would exclude immigrants who are in the country without legal permission. And anyone without permission status or permanent status, it makes the survey more colorblind. Members from the questionnaire, numbers from the questionnaire, are typically used to determine congressional districts. More details at townhallnews.com.
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8: This year at the Water Conservation Center, we've got a number of things going on. We've got the 2 pivots and the 2 subsurface drip fields, and on the pivots, we've split them, and we've got early planted corn that we're going to harvest for silage, and we've got later planted corn that we're going to harvest for grain. And on both circles, we can compare, because there's also a thing called an Optera system fitted to one circle and not the other. So we've got some really nice comparisons of sharing water between early and late planted corn. And then on the subsurface drip, we're repeating what we did last year. We've got 6 different hybrids, 4 of which are drought-tolerant hybrids and a couple of Czech varieties. And we've got them at 4 different irrigation regimes. And so everything is looking really good. The crops were planted on time. We've got some really good differences starting to emerge. The irrigation treatments are going on. We actually haven't had a lot of rain, so there's nothing to really confound the result. The irrigation treatments are starting to show some really big differences. To learn more, go to northplainsgcd.org.
9: This is Seth Hale with Woodward Livestock Auction bringing the market report for Tuesday, September the 8th. On Tuesday, we sold 489 head compared to 354 head last week and 249 head a year ago. Compared to last week, called slaughter cows steady to 5 lower, slaughter bulls 5 to 10 lower. Getting in here on your higher yielding breaker cows, cows averaging 1480 brought from 159 to 165. Cows weighing 1460 brought from 165 to 168. On your boner type cows, cows weighing 1200 brought from 148 to 157. Cows weighing 1310 brought from 158 to 165. On your leaner type cows, cows weighing 1115 brought from 140 to 148. And cows weighing 12 1/4 brought from 151 to 153. On the bull market, had some bulls weighing tight 1,700 pounds, bring from 174 to 192, and then your higher yielding bulls weigh 1,770 and brought from 197 to 199. Had a pretty good run of some bred cows. Had some 5 to 8 year old cows in their second trimester weighing 1,160, spring from $23.75

0: to 3,075, and then have some old cows in their third trimester weighing 14 and a half, bring from 2,400 to 2,800. Don't forget, we have the horse sale coming up on September 19th, as well as a special weaned calf sale on October 15th and a special cow sale December the 8th. The catalog deadline for the horse sale is September the 10th. If there's anything we can ever do for you, we sure would love the opportunity to earn and keep your business. 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That's Seth Hale, 940-256-0741. 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
1: We grieve together for every mother and father, sister and brother, son and daughter, who was stolen from us at the Twin Towers, the Pentagon, and here in this Pennsylvania field. We honor their sacrifice by pledging to never flinch in the face of evil and to do whatever it takes to keep America safe. In the wake of the September 11th attacks, courageous Americans raced into smoke, fire, and debris in Lower Manhattan, the Pentagon, and a field in Shanksville, Pennsylvania. The whole world witnessed the might and resilience of our nation in the extraordinary men and women of the New York Fire Department and the New York Police Department. Earlier this year, we fully reauthorized the Victims Compensation Fund to the tune of billions and billions of dollars. When the World Trade Center came down, I saw something that no place on earth could have handled more beautifully, more humanely than New York. And the cleanup started the next day, and it was the most horrific cleanup probably in the history of doing this and in construction. I was down there, and I've never seen anything like it.
2: I've seen two huge 110-story buildings that are reduced to rubble, thousands and thousands of lives. I just got to see something that I've never seen before. I have hundreds of men inside working right now, and we're bringing down another 125 in a little while, and they've never done work like this before.
1: We come here in the knowledge that we cannot erase the pain or reverse the evil of that dark and wretched day. But we offer you all that we have, our unwavering loyalty, our undying devotion, and our eternal pledge that your loved ones will never, ever be forgotten.
3: Hi, are you there? Jack? It's us, sweetie. Okay, well, I just wanted to tell you I love you. We're having a little problem on the plane. I'm totally fine. I just love you more than anything. Just know that. And, I'm comfortable and I'm okay for now. Just a little problem, so I just love you. Please tell my family I love them too. Hi, honey.
4: Elsa, it's Lynn. I only have a minute. I'm on United 93, and it's been hijacked by terrorists who say they have a bomb. Apparently, they have flown a couple of planes into the World Trade Center already, and it looks like they're going to take this one down as well. Mostly, I just wanted to say I love you, and I'm going to miss you, and please give my love to my dad, and... Mostly, I just love you, and I just wanted to tell you that. I don't know if I'm going to be able to tell you that again or not. All my stuff is in the safe. The safe is in my closet in my bedroom. The combination is you push T for clear, and then 0913, and then it should, and maybe pound, and then it should unlock. I love you, and I hope I can talk to you soon. Bye.
3: Hi, baby. Baby, you have to listen to me carefully. I'm on a plane that's been hijacked. I'm on the plane. I'm calling from the plane. I want to tell you I love you. Please tell my children that I love them very much. And I'm so sorry, babe. I don't know what to say. There's three guys. They hijacked the plane. I'm trying to be calm. We're turned around. And I've heard that there's planes that's been flown into the World Trade Center. I hope to be able to see your face again, baby.
5: Amazing grace, how sweet the sound.
6: September 11th, great sorrow came to our country.
7: Today is obviously one of the most difficult days in the history of the city and the country.
8: Just getting word that one of the two planes was hijacked after takeoff from Boston. This is
6: two airplanes have crashed into World Trade Center in an apparent terrorist attack on our country.
9: We now have reports of a fire at the Pentagon being reported this morning.
5: I see.
3: It's horrible here. People are standing in the street in tears. People are panicking. They're calling their families.
6: My heart goes out to all the innocent victims of this horrible and vicious act of terrorism.

0: at what's left of the World Trade Center and just shaking their heads in disbelief.
1: Thousands of lives were suddenly ended by evil, despicable acts of terror.
2: 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And that's the last time she talked to him.
0: It was the most surreal scene I have ever seen. I cannot describe what took place.
3: It is a scene just not to be believed. The smoke still billowing. What we do have is a lockdown.
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0: sounds are chilling, aren't they? Had a friend of ours, a listener, Sam, down in Lipscomb County, and sent me a message earlier this morning and saying, Chris, listening to you this morning, as well as watching the coverage on Fox, and I've been everywhere from chills to tears, and I'm with you. I'm with you on that one. Absolutely. Those sounds and those images, just so surreal. 25 years ago today. And just a few minutes ago, while we were in the news break, they were holding there at the ceremonies, I think all of them, including the one in New York, but the Pentagon and then the ceremony in Pennsylvania, they were holding a moment of silence because it was at 10:02 Eastern, 9:02 Central Time, our time, just right at 15 minutes ago now, exactly, that they were holding a moment of silence because that's the moment, 9:02 our time, that Flight 93 plowed into that empty field in Shanksville, Pennsylvania. And they say, although its ultimate target is unknown, it was likely heading for either the White House or the U.S. Capitol. A listener earlier this morning had sent me a message. Do you think the passengers of Flight 93 took over and wrecked the plane, or the hijackers just couldn't fly it anymore? Well, I'm certainly no expert on it, but and I can stand corrected on this. I did see the movie, by the way, in Flight 93. I think there's at least two. I think. Listen to me, the movie expert, the guy who watches about one a year. And as a matter of fact, I think my one for this year is supposed to be tonight, because we have one of our young grandsons staying the night with us from Canyon, and he let us know that we're going to watch Transformers. And I got to be honest, I'd rather have a firm kick in the sensitive spot with some steel-toed Red Wings than watch anything Transformer. Anything the kids love, I would hate. But we love that kid so much, it'll be like, I'll get the popcorn. Turn it on, honey. Count us in. We'll hope he falls asleep sooner than later. But anyway, I digress. But I think there are multiple movies out about Flight 93. But I think we know factually, certainly that's what's portrayed in the movie I saw anyway. I think we know factually now that some of those brave passengers rushed that cockpit and forced their way in and were trying to overtake the hijackers and just couldn't get it done. Now, whether that means that they had it on autopilot and the hijackers knew enough about flying, they took it off of autopilot and just nosedived it when they realized they were being overrun, or if they were trying to manually fly anyway, and then when the fight broke out, that the passengers couldn't overcome them, get them out of the way, and then figure out how to bring the plane out of a nosedive in time. I don't know. I don't know that we know all that. But I think we know that they breached that cockpit and tried to save those people. And who knows how many lives they did save in keeping that flight from going on to its final destination as well. The heroics of those people. And, of course, many of them on that plane, probably all of them by that time, they knew that the other two had crashed into the two World Trade Centers and in the Pentagon, I suppose, by then. Because it was at 9:37 Eastern Time that Flight 77 crashed into the Pentagon 25 years ago today. And It was 20 minutes later at 9:57 that passengers aboard Flight 93 began to run up towards the cockpit. And Jara, one of the pilots, the terrorists, begins to roll the plane back and forth in an attempt to destabilize the revolt. And obviously they weren't able to stop the revolt. But those revolting weren't able to overcome them and get the plane uprighted. My goodness, I can't imagine what it would take to do that. Pull back on that thingy. I don't know. But what brave human beings they were. What brave human beings. More of the sounds coming up. We'll wrap it up here in the hour. Other things to get to, though, the national debt in this country has ballooned to some $40 trillion. And then earlier this week, during the midterm convention that they've been having in Dallas, President Trump said that if the Republicans hold the House and the Senate in the midterms, that he's going to give everybody a $5,000 dividend check, every citizen. Big supporter of Donald Trump, as you know. Absolutely. I think he's a tremendous president in all the very difficult deals that he has the guts to take on. But I'm not a goose stepper. No, I'm not for that. No. No, that's what the Democrats would do, in my opinion. Handing out money, taking it from somebody else to give. Now, if it's a tax credit, save us $5,000 on our taxes for those of us that pay taxes, absolutely count me in. But sending a check to everybody, no. And with this kind of debt, I can't even believe that it's being talked about, quite frankly. I say no to that one. Dr. Alex Salter is an economist at Texas Tech. Joins us next. How much money is that? And why should we care? Coming up next on X.
1: It's been a great summer in some parts of Texas. I'm Kerry Martin with Texas Ag News and Views on the Texas Farm Bureau Radio Network. We keep hearing how hot and dry the summer has been for many areas of Texas, but that's not the case everywhere. In parts of the Hill Country, some ranchers like David Fisher of Sonora have had a great summer.
2: We've had a phenomenal summer aside from the, you know, the 1 week of flooding. You know, we had 150 homes flood in our community, which was a sad day. But when you get past that and start to rebuild and you look at the land, we got a lot of grass out here. I believe I've recorded 35 inches of rain since the 1st of April. So I can't complain about that. And, of course, now August has set in and is kind of kicking our tail a little bit with this hot, dry weather. But really, all in all, I think the Edwards Plateau and Hill Country is in a really good place, you know, forage-wise, and the animals look good. And, you know, I like to use the term everything's fat and happy right now, so I don't have to worry about them too much.
1: That's David Fisher of Sonora. He's currently serving as chairman of the American Lamb Board. For the second year in a row, Texas duck hunters will see a shortened early teal season.
3: According to the Texas Parks and Wildlife Department, a May 2026 survey indicated there are around 3.96 million blue-winged teal. That is 11% below last year and below the numbers required for Texas to have a special 16-day early season. Because of that, this year's special teal hunting season in Texas will span 9 days from September 19th through the 27th. TPWD forecasts a below average teal hunting season overall. However, specialists say a few good rains and a well-timed weather system in late September could put a lot of birds over Texas that they say could improve hunters' chances. For the Texas Farm Bureau Radio Network, I'm Jessica Domel.
1: Over the past several weeks, President Trump has made numerous announcements regarding beef, some well-received by ranchers, others not so much. Beef industry lobbyist and consultant Chandler Keyes says that in his time working in public policy in Washington, he's never seen a president and his senior advisors so focused on the beef industry.
4: I guess the closest that would have come would have been during BSE, when George W. Bush was involved in trying to get the markets back open, and he was very involved. But that was on a trajectory that everybody wanted, get back into our export markets during the BSC crisis. Certainly a lot of involvement there, but this is sort of unprecedented in my years.
1: The most recent announcement was the administration has directed USDA to reduce barriers to ranchers processing and selling their own meat and to support small and regional processors. I'm Kerry Martin on the Texas Farm Bureau Radio Network.
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0: Good morning. It's 9:30 Central Daylight Time, Texas time. And just 2 minutes ago, they paused the 911 memorial ceremony that's taking place in New York City for another moment of silence and another bell toll, because at 9:28 our time, 10:28 Eastern time, just 3 minutes ago now, marked the exact moment that the North Tower of the World Trade Center collapsed. 25 years ago today, as those ceremonies continue. The images, the sounds, still brutal. Still brutal, and it is amazing, but time flies, as they say. 100 million, I think I heard one or two reports say, 100 million of our, about 330 million people in this country or so, weren't even alive at the time. And some of them absolutely know nothing. Heck, I talked to an adult the other day here locally. Good human being that didn't know anything about it. And they were alive at the time. So some people are just so busy and so consumed and so out of touch with what's happening that they're completely unaware of it. Hard to understand that. 932 from 98.3 KXDJ. Well, my next guest has been on the program several times before. It's always very, very interesting when we received the news here recently that the national debt in this country was now approaching $40 trillion. Mind-boggling. And hey, as you know, regular listeners on this program know, I'm a supporter of Donald Trump. I'm MAGA. He's done a lot of just exactly what I elected him to do, helped elect him to do. Do I agree with every comment? No. Do I agree when he tries to interfere in the basics of capitalism and the supply-demand concepts within the beef industry? No, I don't. Do I approve ever of every way that he says? No, I don't. I don't. You know, like you in this audience completely approve of everything I say every time and how I say it. I know that's the case. No, I don't. But I support most of his policies and what he's doing. But when at the midterm convention earlier this week, he made the big announcement that if the Republicans hold the House and the Senate, he's going to give all U.S. citizens a $5,000 dividend, called it the Trump dividend, of course. Even being a conservative who supports him in most areas, personally, I'm like, no. No more income redistribution, please. Now, we don't know the details of it. If it's some sort of a tax break, a tax credit off of our taxes for those of us who pay taxes, I'm all for it. Count me in. But no, taking money that we don't have and trying to, in my opinion, buy votes. That's what the other team does. I don't like it, and I oppose it. I hope it doesn't happen. But if we did have, if we are generating all this tariff revenue, which is what he's talking about, I think we ought to be using some of it to pay the debt. And as much of a Trump supporter as I am, folks, let's just call it the way it is. It is what it is. Donald Trump has not done anything to help us on the federal debt, the national debt. It's continued to rise again under another U.S. president and Congress. They've done absolutely nothing substantial about it. Dr. Alexander Salter is the Georgie G. Snyder Associate Professor of Economics in the Rawls College of Business at Texas Tech University. He has authored more than 70 academic articles and more than 250 popular articles. He's also the Comparative Economics Research Fellow at Texas Tech's Free Market Institute, and an associate editor of the Journal of Private Enterprise. Dr. Salter, welcome back to the program, sir.
11: Good morning. It's really good to be back.
0: Good to have you, doctor. Thank you very much for the time. We really appreciate it. Before we dive into the dollars and get your take on all of that and why we the people should care, let's talk, first of all, if I might ask you off the cuff here, about the elephant in the room, the 25th anniversary today of 9/11. Where were you? What were you doing? What do you remember about that day?
11: You know, I don't remember too much about that day. What I do remember is that I was in middle school. I was an eighth grader, and I just left my science class when I heard some of the teachers and other classmates start talking about something that had happened. I think initially people had thought that a bomb went off in one of the buildings, mm-hmm. and I'm a 13-year-old boy. I don't know much. I didn't think too much of it at the time, and then as I continued throughout my day, it became increasingly clear that this was a catastrophic event and that the world would be fundamentally changed. Not that I was able to give it articulation in the moment. Again, what 13-year-old boy could, but even then there was a sense of unease that came from something truly, truly unprecedented and devastating happening to this country.
0: So what is it like to be a college professor now and be around, surrounded by kids that obviously weren't even born at the time? Is it discussed on campus on a day like today? Is there a lot of talk about it? Do you get a feel that a lot of different professors talk about it and want kids to know, believe it's important that they know and remember and never forget what happened? Or is it another generational deal and kids are just unaware and for the most part unconcerned? What do you experience?
11: You know, I think that from my current crop of undergraduates, you're right, they weren't alive when this tragedy happened. So for them, it's part of the events of history. It's almost like something else that happened in another time that's only relevant to them because it structured the future course of national events, public policy in a way that they inherited. It's not to say that they don't care, but because they didn't live through it, they don't feel it as viscerally as those of us who did live through it feel it. And there will be memorials, there will be a moment of silence, and I'm sure that there are a great many people on campus who care profoundly about this. And I don't want to sell our students short. I'm sure that they care too, but caring is not the same thing when it's more something that you read in a history book rather than something that you remember going through.
0: Yeah, exactly. I think that's a tremendous point, and that's just human nature, isn't it? Because I was old enough, I was already in my professional adult career, young married, I had kids 25 years ago today, sitting behind the microphone just like I am right now, when it all went down. So I so precisely remember, and it's been moving to me every year, year after year after year, hearing the sounds and seeing the images. But like other tragic events of our history, like you say, the assassination of JFK, I wasn't even born until a couple of years later. So that, to me, is an emotional, moving moment of history. But as you describe, it is different because I wasn't alive at the time. I mean, it just is different in that way, isn't it?
11: It has to be. You experience it differently. There's a degree of separation, a degree of abstraction from knowing that this event happened, that it greatly influenced the course of events, that it was truly devastating, that the world was fundamentally changed. But again, it was before your time. You're reading about it, not experiencing it directly. Mm-hmm. And like you said, that's just human nature. We have to grapple with the fact that future generations experience these things in a fundamentally different way, and we should be careful that we don't misinterpret that for a lack of patriotism or disrespect. Uh-huh. Because it would be the exact same thing for me and Pearl Harbor, for example, even though that was much farther apart in time. It's just not something that I can personally relate to because I wasn't there.
0: Yeah, exactly. But at the same time, do highly respect those that were and those that were so impacted by it and how it changed our world history. Yeah, yeah, very well put. Very well put. All right, so the national debt in this country is now, what, 38, 39, coming up on $40 trillion, more than ever. Even those of us out here in conservative land that support President Trump's policies, not necessarily everything that's a part of the package that is Donald Trump, I get all that. But we have to be honest, unless we're just going to, you know, stick our heads in the sand and just believe what we want to believe because it's our guy, or and then we're completely critical when it's the other guy. The fact of the matter is that they're not making any headway with the national debt. It continues to get bigger. Help us get our pea brains around this thing, Dr. Salter, from an economist's perspective on a college campus. How much is $1 trillion?
11: I will give it a shot. It's really hard to put these magnitudes into their proper perspective. We actually did cross the 40 trillion threshold in August. So we actually hit that milestone, although it is a dubious milestone. It's not one that I'm exactly proud of. Mm-hmm. I don't think my fellow citizens should be proud of it either. And you're right, the president did propose to send $5,000 checks in some form to American citizens if Republicans win the midterm elections, provided that he actually did that for every adult in the United States. That would map out to about $1.3 trillion more added to the national debt. So somewhere between 2.5% and 3% added additionally in terms of this mountain of debt that we've already accumulated. The big effect right now is on interest rates. It's no secret that interest rates have been steadily rising. Treasury yields have been steadily rising since the earlier part of this year. As of today, they're just shy of 5%, which I believe is the highest since October of 2023. That's really tough for Uncle Sam because that's our borrowing cost, right? The more resources you have to devote just to servicing the debt, the less you have left over to address meaningful political priorities, national security, funding entitlements, all these things that we expect from the political process. And to try and put this into a little more perspective, that $40 trillion number is now about 125% of the total size of the U.S. economy. So it now significantly exceeds the total value of all new goods and services that the U.S. produces in a year. That's impressive and not in a good way.
0: I don't know how correct these things are. I did have a listener the other day that evidently Googled it. Some data center somewhere told them that $1 trillion was in $100 bills was the size of a football field 700 feet high. That's $1 trillion in $100 bills. I don't know if that's the case or not, but it's just so amazing trying to get our mind around it. So if we're 40 plus trillion now in debt, who do we owe the money to? Who did we borrow it from?
11: Some of the debt is internal, as economists say, in the sense that it's owed to U.S. citizens. Some of it is actually held by other federal agencies. That's not so much of a problem because of one part of the federal government holding a bond drawn on the federal government. Push comes to shove, you can always just cancel it. But really, the concerning part of the debt is the debt that we owe to our citizens because they are public creditors, and the debt owed to foreigners. Japan, China, those are large bondholders in particular. Now, there are some who are concerned with the geopolitical implications of that, especially with Chinese bondholding and Japanese bondholding. I'm not as concerned because this is a sure looks like a, and they're not going to cut off their nose despite their face kind of scenario. If they were to strategically try and sell off a bunch of U.S. government bonds to put the U.S. in a tricky fiscal situation, that would really hit the value of their own portfolio, and those governments would lose a lot of money. So I don't think that that's a credible threat. I really think that what's going on here is just the lack of fiscal runway. We're running out of room to get the resources that we need from capital markets to fund the essential features of the federal government of the United States. And right now, it's peacetime. There's no national emergency. There is the war with Iran, but that does not pose a direct security threat to the homeland. Higher oil prices and gas prices, that's inconvenient, of course, but I would say that that's a very different thing than a threat to the homeland. What's going to happen when another emergency comes up, as one invariably will? We don't exactly have a whole lot of space to increase our borrowing to meet important federal needs, and that's got me a little worried.
0: Mm-hmm. And for good reason. So explain to us then just the interest on $40 trillion in debt and how that compares to other things. I believe I've heard it reported, correct me if I'm wrong, Dr. Salter, I believe we're spending more money now on the interest on that debt than we are on even national security. Put some of that in perspective for us.
11: That's exactly where I was going. That was going to be my next line. We are spending more money right now on servicing the debt than we are funding the Pentagon. So that means all the resources that could be going to protecting the nation, to keeping our commitments to other American citizens in the form of Social Security payments, these sorts of things that are important for the government to do, all these resources conflict with U.S. government indebtedness. And the fact that interest rates are going up and up and up means that the problem is going to get even worse. Really, it's looking like, in retrospect, you know, this is a little bit of Monday morning quarterbacking, but after the financial crisis way back in the day, 2008, when interest rates were really low for a long time, there was talk at Treasury about resurfacing the national debt. Interest rates were so low, even on the 30 yield, that it was thought that we could actually improve our fiscal position by borrowing a bunch of money using the newly borrowed money to pay off the old bonds, and then now we have these new bonds, but at lower interest rates, so our interest costs will be lower and predictable. Ultimately, that didn't happen. It seems like a missed opportunity now. Again, it's hard to really indict the people who are in charge at the time because these are difficult calls to make. But going forward, we are going to face some difficult trade-offs. And I think that this immediately points towards the need to get serious about putting entitlements on a fiscally sustainable path and the need to prioritize our national defense commitments. We can't be world policeman when we don't have the resources to fund all these conflicts in so many far-flung regions of the world.
0: How serious do you see this? And I know the answer to that question. I can hear the seriousness in your voice and understand it completely. But when I listen to the thinkers and writers that I read and listen to, I do hear a variety sometimes. Some people say the sky is falling, and if you don't get this debt under control, you're going to have an absolute economic collapse in this country, because they'll argue the laws of economics will eventually overtake the laws of politics, period. We see it in our own personal budgets and a business budget. You can't go on forever just putting everything on the credit card. You just can't. And then others talk about, you know, well, but consider the size of the American economy, the GDP. We're the greatest in the world at everything, many would argue. And even though it is massive and very concerning, it's not that critical. What say you?
11: Yeah, I think it's important to acknowledge that free market guys like me have been warning about fiscal crises for more than a decade, and yet it never seems to happen. So the U.S. does appear able to absorb a larger debt, both in absolute amount and as a share of the economy, than I previously suspected. I don't think that anything like a sovereign debt crisis, a bond crisis, a government financing crisis is in the immediate future. What I'm most concerned about are, one, the fact that interest rates, treasury yields, have been going up, and that could signal that investors, the people who are actually buying government debt, are starting to get a little more worried than they were in the past about whether we're going to be able to continue to service this debt. That's something that I would want to keep my eye on. More immediately, I'm more just concerned about the intensifying rancor of our political process. Politics is really nasty right now. It's going to get even nastier if fiscal pressures are, if fiscal constraints bind more tightly, and if interest payments on the debt absorb a larger share of our federal resources. That means there's going to be less pie left over to satisfy all the coalitions that come to Washington to try and get what they want out of the political process. So if you think that the partisan fight is acrimonious and relatively tranquil times, imagine how bad things are going to be when the size of the pie to be redistributed is shrinking. People are going to really step up their efforts to try and make sure that they and their friends are not the ones who lose out. That's going to make our politics, I think, even nastier. Now, of course, I would love it if we could actually embrace a political model that wasn't focused on these distributional squabbles. I'm a free market limited government guy. I think we've gone the wrong way for pretty much 100 years now. But political reality is what it is. And I'm very worried how exactly this plays out in Washington over the next 1 to 2 years.
0: As a an opinionated employment by job, it's what I do, quote unquote constitutional conservative, I like to consider myself of that vein. I much prefer the us versus them arguments when I talk about politics, Dr. Salter, with issues like an open border or boys in the girls' locker room. You know, I can point to the other side and say, that's crazy, people. That idea is crazy. Clearly, you want to vote over here this way because nobody thinks leaving the door of the country open for everybody at any time with any motivation to come into your country is going to be a good idea. Think that one through. However, when it comes to the national debt, really can't stand on one side of the political line and point the finger at the other, regardless of what party affiliation, can we, Doctor? This is a Republican thing. This is a Democrat thing. They've all done it.
11: It is a bipartisan result. That's true. The most that you can say is that Republicans have talked tough fiscally, talk tough in terms of controlling the debt. But then when they actually get in power controlling spending growth, which is really where this is coming from, seems to fall by the wayside. And that's really unfortunate, because by now I think that when you have the next generation of Republican politicians, or even members of the existing generation who run for re-election, and they start talking about the importance of getting our fiscal affairs in order, nobody takes them seriously anymore. Because mm-hmm. we had 20, 30, 40 years to do it, and they didn't do it. So it seems that, quite frankly, nobody takes limited government and fiscal responsibility seriously anymore. This gets really difficult when you realize that the only way to get the U.S. on a sounder, more sustainable fiscal trajectory is to engage in entitlement program reform. We're talking Social Security, Medicare, Medicaid, the exact things that no politician wants to touch because mm-hmm. it's political suicide.
0: Political suicide.
11: The numbers are what they are. That's where the vast majority of the expenditures are. A lot of Americans don't know that in any given budget cycle, only one-third of the federal budget is discretionary, in the sense that it's actually argued over, appropriated by Congress, right? The rest of it is on an automatic growth path based on previous commitments to Social Security, Medicare, and Medicaid. So we're fighting for 33 cents on the dollar when all the problem is the 66 cents on the dollar, that fraction of government commitment just keeps on growing and growing and growing. That's where we should be devoting our attention. Unfortunately, that's exactly where small D Democratic politics makes it impossible to get anything done.
0: Mm-hmm. Yeah. Knew your interesting insight would be appreciated. Dr. Alex Salter, he's the George G. Snyder Associate Professor of Economics in the Rawl School of Business at Texas Tech. Dr. Salter, we always appreciate your time and your insight, sir. Thank you very much.
11: It was my pleasure. Have a great one.
0: Have a great school year, sir. We appreciate you. Thank you. All right, it is 953-98.3 KXDJ.
12: 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I'm Casey Shepard, back in just a moment.
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12: Well, 25 years ago, Americans woke up on a Tuesday morning in September just expecting an ordinary day. Across farm country, crops still needed to be tended, livestock needed fed, equipment needed repaired, and harvest was approaching in many parts of the country. Then at 8:46 that morning, American Airlines Flight 11 struck the North Tower of the World Trade Center.
15: Good evening. Today, our fellow citizens, our way of life, our very freedom came under attack in a series of deliberate and deadly terrorist acts.
12: For farmers and ranchers hundreds or even thousands of miles away from New York City, Washington, D.C., and Pennsylvania, chores didn't stop just because the country was under attack, but almost everything else did. At 9:25, the FAA stopped takeoffs of civilian airlines nationwide. At 9:45, they ordered every aircraft already in the air to land. And then by 12:15, the airspace over the United States has been cleared of commercial and private flights. For people working outdoors across rural America, the result was something rarely experienced before or since, an almost completely silent American sky. The attacks also created immediate economic disruptions for U.S. agriculture. Commodity futures trading was halted. Shipments of perishable agricultural products moving by air were delayed. Agriculture is heavily dependent on transportation, international trade, and global markets. And September 11th demonstrated how quickly a national crisis could reach all the way back to the farm. On September 11th, 2001, while much of America stopped and watched history unfold, farmers and ranchers did what they've always done. They fed livestock, they tended crops, they kept working. And for a few unforgettable days, they did it beneath an American sky that had almost completely gone dark. For a little while, we weren't rural America and urban America. We weren't red states or blue states. We were just simply Americans. And 25 years later, that's worth remembering. That's our latest farm and ranch news. I'm Casey Shepard on the Radio Oklahoma Ag Network.
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17: James Tallarico is a hypocrite when it comes to fighting for families. Tallarico wants to teach trans ideology in schools and let boys compete in girls' sports. Tallarico says it's immoral to use the oil and gas that employs millions of Texans. Tallarico wants higher taxes and policies that will raise prices on families. Hypocrite James Tallarico will do anything to push his radical agenda, even if it leaves families broke and jobless.
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0: All right, well, we got Pete Mundo and the Heartland Sports Cottage Weekly coming up, the Big 12 Sports Report. We will get to that coming up here in just a few minutes. One more issue that I'll take just a few minutes here to address. On a day like 9/11, it seems pretty minuscule and pretty petty, in my opinion, comparatively speaking. But my name's been brought into it, and so I don't have a problem when that's the case of giving my two cents. And this has to do with the city of Spearman, you city of Spearman taxpayers, and your local newspaper's editor, Suzanne Bell-Snyder. So, in short, and again, I don't pretend to be an expert on all of it. I've followed it pretty closely and have interviewed a number of these people. So, the city of Spearman is about 3 annual audits behind. And that's not a good thing. Nobody thinks that's a good thing. But there are some reasons for it, according to the mayor, Mayor Toby Shields, members of the city council. I've talked to them about it. They've talked about it. They've posted about it. And Suzanne Bell-Snyder. Who's Suzanne Bell-Snyder? Well, Suzanne Bell-Snyder, I don't know all of her history. Don't pretend to be an expert. I've known her in the past, and I thought Suzanne was fine. But she, as the editor of the Spearman Reporter Statesman, has constantly trashed the city council that those of you in Spearman have elected, and I might add, overwhelmingly, more on that in a moment, for being behind on these audits, calling it inexcusable. She, in an editorial in the Spearman Reporter Statesman on September 3rd, just a few days ago, Big bold headline, editor's take, 5 minutes cannot explain 3 years of missing audits. And she begins the article by saying this morning, this Spearman City Council took about 5 minutes to adopt a property tax rate and budget. But that 5 minute meeting left out the most important part of the story. Didn't address, didn't explain the missing audits, the delayed audits. She went on later in the article to write, there has been no meaningful public explanation from the mayor or the city council. Residents have not been told clearly how the missing audits restricted the council's choices, what caused the audits to fall so far behind, or exactly how city leaders plan to prevent this from happening again. Well, I do know that back prior to the May elections, it was addressed by the mayor and council members during that forum. I know it for a fact because I moderated the forum at the O'Loughlin Center in Spearman. I know it was discussed. I asked questions. Others asked questions about it. By the way, Suzanne Bell-Snyder, the quote-unquote audit expert, with the reporter Statesman, wasn't there at all at the forum that night, and she was a candidate. No, I don't suppose she would know what all was said. Furthermore, in recent days, just in very recent days, Mayor Toby Shields was on this radio program, took my questions. I asked him about the audits. He explained the situation. Talked all about it, took the tough questions. So the fact of the matter is that it has been explained significantly. Newly elected Spearman Councilwoman Grace Shigoda recently posted some thoughts on the audits and the reason that they're behind, noting that small-town audits are not as simple as you may think. She talked about research that she's done, other cities that have had audit delay issues as well, among them Groover, Sunray, Stratford, Stinnett, Dalhart, Texline, Higgins, Miami, Farwell, Fritch, and others that are experiencing some of the same things. As was explained in the

would also understand, well, yeah, sometimes in business, you do prioritize the clients that are the most profitable. We do it because time is money. And so it makes common sense to me. I'm no auditor, obviously not the audit expert that she is. But it makes common sense to me that, yeah, well, I can imagine that the smaller ones would be less profitable. And so it would take, you know, prioritization, and it would be harder to get. That's what they all say. Mayor Shields also says they're working on it. They've got a company. They have to make up for past audits, get all that catch-up done before they can do a new audit. And they're on it. Doesn't try to excuse it. It's not what they want. They realize it's not ideal. It's a challenge that they and others face. And so they're working on it. So following Councilman Shigota's social posting, then here she comes once again, evidently yesterday, from Suzanne Bell Snyder's Facebook page. First line, this is a hill worth dying on. And she continues, it is inexcusable, she says, that the city of Spearman is 3 years behind on its audits. An auditor shortage may explain a delay. It does not excuse three missing audits. Pointing that 240 other cities are behind is deflection, not accountability, she writes. And then she continues with personal attacks. Newly elected Councilwoman Grace Shigota recently posted a defense on her personal Facebook page. Her mother then shared it through the High Plains Observer, or as I have come to call it, the High Plains Apologist. Another important piece of context, writes Miss Bell Snyder, Grace's stepfather, Brian Gillespie, was involved in city government during the period when the failure occurred. Those family connections make full disclosure, independence, and transparency even more important. And then later, she writes, Spearman taxpayers should not be asked to lower their expectations. You also should not be handed a coordinated excuse by HPO, Chris Samples, the city, and the Gillespie family and their orbit, and told everything is fine. Well, ma'am, if you know anything, if you have any evidence whatsoever about any kind of a quote-unquote coordinated effort to shape this story, please submit it. Because we know that facts are critically important to you. You won't report it because you won't find it. So, this deal is up to those of you in Spearman, you citizens, and our friends in Spearman. It's your deal. I do find it interesting. To me, Suzanne Bell Snyder, and those of you in Perryton, some of you will know what I mean by this. Suzanne Bell Snyder has become to Spearman what Miguel Valenzuela was and is to Perryton. This was the self-anointed city critic who would show up following the tornado at all the city council meetings and yell at the mayor and be disrespectful to council members and the EDC director and the city managers. And yet people would say, well, I wonder what's the motive? I don't know. I don't know the motive. I've called him out on this program many, many times, and that's in the past. But I can tell you this, that some city leaders believe there's no explanation other than the fact that following the tornado, they didn't give Miguel Valenzuela some of the money that they had to cover what he had lost on his uninsured pieces of crap real estate. Don't know that that was the motive. I'm just saying it does make one wonder. So what would be the motive of Suzanne Bell Snyder to constantly

0: attack the city council. Well, maybe she's run for city council and was completely, completely destroyed in the election. It was embarrassing. The voters. Maybe it's that she's run for almost every office in Hansford County, only to lose overwhelmingly every time. The woman behind, I can't count them, how many failed businesses, a fledgling newspaper that begs for donations rather than really bringing advertising and marketing benefits to customers. Up to you Spearman people to decide. But in the most recent city council races in May, Don Schrader, the incumbent, who explained the audits and more that night of the forum, the one that Susie didn't attend, received 278 votes. Grace Shigota, newly elected to the council, received 260 votes. And then way down the list, you see here Suzanne Bell Snyder. She received 100 votes. And it's been like that in the other offices that she's run for. Can't help but wonder how she would be responding and what she would be saying about the audits had she won the election. But we won't know. We'll never know, will we? Because it appears to me that the overwhelming majority of the people in Spearman don't give a damn about what Suzanne Bell Snyder thinks. Appreciate you listening. Thanks for being here. Have a great weekend. Here comes Pete.
1: Big 12 Power Rankings are back. Welcome in. I'm Pete Mundo, and our number one team is going to blow your mind if you're new here. And that's totally fine, because once you realize how we do power rankings, you'll understand that everybody else should be doing their college football power rankings the same way that we do them. And that's based on what you've actually done and who you've played, not simply based on, well, we think you're really good or we think you're really bad. So with that, welcome in. I'm Pete Mundo. Heartland College Sports is who we are, covering the Big 12 Conference. And for many of you who are new here, and tens of thousands of you have found this show with the college football season underway. So the only thing we'd love from you is to like the video and subscribe to the channel and the podcast. So let's start here. My number one team in the power rankings this week, after week one, the Colorado Buffaloes. Now, you're going to be like, wait, what, Pete, you're telling me that you think Colorado is the best team in the Big 12? No, that's actually not what I'm telling you. I'm telling you that Colorado has the most impressive performance and win in the Big 12 Conference so far this season, going on the road to Georgia Tech, who had a very good 25, came back with a lot of talent. A lot of people had them in their preseason top 35, top 40 in the country, and they won a Power Four game against good competition on the road. Was it a perfect game? No, but it is the best one in the Big 12, hands down. Colorado deserves to be number one in the power rankings after the first week of the season. And that's not even, I don't think, a hot take. Everyone does these power rankings based on what their own preseason poll was. I'm not doing that, because guess what? I'll be the first one to tell you my preseason poll is going to have a lot of wrong in it. And I know many of you are already asking about that, so I'll get to that here on the show. That's how I do it. That's how I've always done it. And frankly, that's how everybody else should do it, because if not, you're putting your own bias into the equation. And you can't do that right now. You just can't. So Colorado's my number one team. Strong defense. You got to love what they did defensively. Special teams was solid outside of that kickoff return for a touchdown they gave up. And listen, the offense wasn't great, but it was clutch when it needed to be on those final couple of drives. So this is the best win in the Big 12. Colorado's number one. At number two, I'm going with the Cincinnati Bearcats. Once again, it's a Power 4 win. It's Boston College, I know. But don't tell me, hey, how is Cincinnati 2 over, say, BYU, Texas Tech, Utah, whatever, when, like, Utah Tech, who BYU beat, went 2-10 in the FCS last year. You're going to question the opponent with Boston College when most of the Big 12 was playing the FCS? Like, it's fine. It's week one, okay? But that means my power rankings are going to be adjusted based on who's played who. So I thought that Cincinnati, first off, they didn't just beat Boston College. They beat them like a drum. And I thought they looked pretty good in the process. They may have something working there with J.C. French. Comfortable running the ball. Got to get better passing. And they covered the spread very easily. The line play was very solid for Cincinnati. If they can keep that up, and if they can build on the line play that they had against Boston College, I'm not sitting here saying it's a dark horse Big 12 team. Because we've seen Cincinnati get hot in this league early in the season, go 5-6-1, and then they fall off a cliff. It's like clockwork the last couple of seasons. But there were things and how this game went down for Cincinnati that should give you some confidence if you're a Bearcats fan. So I've got them at number two. At number three, the Baylor Bears. Yeah, they lost the game. They took an SEC team basically on the road in Atlanta down to the wire and had the stones to go for a two-point conversion to try to win the game. And they were a foot away from doing it. If Lagway places that ball where he should have placed that ball, Baylor's walking in for a touchdown, and they beat Auburn in Atlanta, and it's one of the most talked about games of the weekend. It already was, but I mean, it obviously becomes an even more talked about game. So I'm putting Baylor at number three. The defense under Joe Klanderman looks vastly improved, and we've only got one data point to work with for any of these teams. And even in a loss, Baylor deserves that number three spot. All right. UCF is number four. So the Knights blasted Bethune-Cookman 70-3, and Bethune-Cookman was at least average last year. At least they were average. Like, I was looking it up. What did they go in 2025? I want to say they were right around 6-6, 7-5, somewhere in there. 6-6. So, you know, middle of the pack. And UCF could have racked up a hundo on them. I mean, they could have. They totally took that foot off the pedal as that game progressed. So UCF, of all these FCS opponents, played a decent enough one. They looked outstanding in the process. And I'm putting the Knights at number four in my power rankings this week. At number five, Texas Tech. The Red Raiders obviously took care of business, beating Abilene Christian. And I know a lot of people wanted to ride on Tech and be like, oh, Cody Campbell talking a big game. They're going to blow everybody out, and they can't even cover the spread against ACU. Listen, the Wildcats are not a pushover, okay? They went 9-5 last season, 7-1 in their conference. A win's a win. And this team is still, I think we would all agree, talent-wise, top to bottom, the most talented team in the Big 12 until proven otherwise. So I'll give Texas Tech the nod at number five in my power rankings. At number six, West Virginia. I would have had the Mountaineers at probably three or four if they played the second half like the first half. But the second half was so bad. Rich Rod called it embarrassing. They were outscored by Coastal Carolina 24-7. They won the game, but they had to survive an onside kick at the very end to make it happen. So at least they're playing an FBS team, and they looked really good in the first 30 minutes. So I like what they've got going on there. Hawkins, Cook at running back. The offensive line needs some work. I thought that was a place where there was actually some problems, I guess, if you're looking at it back on the tape. But still, there's a lot of room to work with there. Mountaineers are number six. Number seven, Houston beat Oregon State 33-20. Wasn't pretty. You'd like to see more than a team have to pull away in the fourth quarter from Oregon State, who won a couple of games last year, is under a first-year head coach. But I'm going to give Houston the nod at number seven based on the fact that the competition was technically a step up from some of these other Big 12 teams. They win the game by double digits. and we go to number 8. Kansas State is number 8. Nichols got blasted, 70-3? I mean, it was just unbelievable watching that game on Saturday. And I know some of you want to talk about my Kansas State prediction. We'll get to that here. But I will give Kansas State a lot of credit. That looked like a classic, almost Bill Snyder-esque Kansas State team. Avery Johnson had some zip on that fastball, had a comfortability in the pocket that I haven't seen in a couple of seasons out of him, really ever. So I'm trying not to overreact to the competition here. But all three phases were very good for K-State. It's what you'd expect from a Bill Snyder protege in Colin Klein. I don't want to overreact to it happening in week one against Nichols, but hey, you got to be excited coming out of that game if you're a Cats fan. Number 9, another Cat, Arizona. Handled Northern Arizona, who was actually above 500 in the FCS last year, something many Big 12 opponents could not say in 2025 based on week one. So while it wasn't the dominant win that some of these other Big 12 teams had against FCS teams, the respectability of the opponent is why I give them the nod at number 9 this week for the Arizona Wildcats. And they got the big game coming up against BYU. At number 10, Arizona State. Morgan State's not a good program, but Arizona State beat them so badly, they had to run the clock in the fourth quarter. Morgan State's like, get us out of here. Let's be done with this. Let's move on. So they dropped 50 by halftime. They could have pushed 100. And now we got to get this team tested at Kyle Field, see what they're really all about. But Morgan State stinks, so Arizona State comes in at number 10. Number 11, I've got the Kansas Jayhawks. All right, KU looked respectable beating LIU. Isaiah Marshall, a quarterback, looks to be the perfect fit for Andy Koltunecki's offense there at KU, like Jalen Daniels was before Koltunecki left for Penn State with James Franklin a couple of years ago. Now he's back at KU. So if we get that offense back to where it was in the heyday of Jalen Daniels, that is a definite step in the right direction for this KU team. And that defense also needs to get some more push up front. KU might have something brewing if that can be a formula that works out for them. Number 12 is Utah this week. They dominated a bad Idaho team that went 4-8 last season. Now, you love the way the team played. Compare Morgan Scalzi's debut as the head coach at Utah to Kyle Whittingham's debut as the head coach at Michigan. Kyle Whittingham needed a gift from the corrupt Big Ten to beat Western Michigan in his coaching debut. I still don't know, and maybe a Utah fan can answer this in the comments. I still don't know why Kyle Whittingham didn't try to take Devin Dampier or Bert Ficklin, and maybe he did, and Utah just stepped up with the money. But Bryce Underwood wasn't good last year. Or this, was Kyle Whittingham told by the powers that be in Michigan, no, this guy's not going anywhere. This is our quarterback. We spent a fortune on him. You got to make him work. And it was like, okay, I guess. But man, when you just coached Devin Dampier and Bird Ficklin and you couldn't get either guy to follow you, I just think that that's a story that's got to be told. I don't know what happened there, but it's fascinating based on what we saw on Saturday from Michigan. But anyway, to Utah, got him at 12 this week. Listen, this is all going to change. Number 13 is BYU. They dominated Utah Tech. Utah Tech went 2-10 in the FCS last year, okay? So once again, I do my power rankings based on who you've actually played, what you've done, and who your opponent was. So BYU looked great. They had one of the worst opponents, if not the worst opponent, in the Big 12 in week one. So that's it. It's no indictment on them. It's just how the schedule started off. That's it. You beat Arizona. I mean, you know, they may be number one next week. Number 14, Iowa State. Yeah, they won by 28 over Southeast Missouri, but combine the competition with some of the question marks in offense, lack of big explosive plays concern me. Defense is definitely ahead of the offense. Iowa State's at 14. Number 15 is TCU. Didn't play in week one. We know what happened in week zero, losing to, I think, a very mediocre UNC team and not looking good in the process either. And at number 16 in the power rankings, we have the Oklahoma State Cowboys, the old Pokes. double-digit favorites lose by double digits outright to Tulsa in the Eric Morris, Drew Mestemaker debut. And what a debacle and a half it was for the Cowboys. And while I was high on the Cowboys, like high meaning I was buying them, I might have been stoned too looking at this in hindsight with the way they played on Saturday. Or maybe it's that watching Cowboys football makes you want to get stoned if that is legal where you are at. Either way, they deserve the number 16 spot in the power rankings this week. That was abysmal from the Pokes. And, hey, Saturday against Oregon's not looking much better.
0: There you have it with the Week 1 Power Rankings. I'm Pete Mundo. We'll get to more of your questions coming up on Heartland College Sports.
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1: Pete Mundo on Heartland College Sports, getting to a few of your questions here on the show. Appreciate you joining us. We cover the Big 12 Conference. Pete, are you ready to rescind? This is from Dustin on Facebook. Are you ready to rescind your 4-8 prediction for Kansas State? Yes, I will gladly do that based on what I saw on Saturday. I will. All right? I have no problem doing that whatsoever. Kansas State looked like a much more complete team. They obviously got the line push that was questionable going into the season. And even though we know the competition was Nichols, you can just tell by watching a team, even when it's bad competition, hey, like, you know, these guys have something cooking, right? You can just tell. And Kansas State felt that way to me when I was watching them. Now, am I going to pick them to win the Big 12? No, I'm not there yet. But do I like my preseason prediction? No, I don't. Not at all. I don't like it at all. So, yeah, I mean, rub that salt all you want. It's all good. And thank you for some of you showing me some love here when it comes to how I go about these power rankings, okay? I know a lot of you don't get it. Or not don't get it, but just it's not how a lot of people do it. But it's how we do it. And you know what else I'd love? Let us know where you're watching from tonight. I love giving shout outs to many of you watching across Big 12 country. Heck, some of you watching across the world. I know we've had folks pop in here from different countries, and that's pretty cool as well. And get your comments in. All right. What else do we have here? Bracket Cat. What's more embarrassing, Florida State not having a full stadium for a top 25 opponent, or the game being delayed because the power went out and they have no lights? Definitely the former, not the latter. Okay? Because they can't control the lights. My understanding is there have been some outage issues in the area. They can't control that. They can control not having a full stadium for a league opponent ranked in the top 25. That is a bad look for Mike Norvell. That is a bad look for the entire program top to bottom. So I would say the former. Yeah, it's pretty funny. All right, and thank you. Z-Man says, I get it. Your power rankings make sense. Thank you very much. Chandler, Arizona, also in the house. Good to see you guys. Ninja Medic, if BYU upsets Notre Dame, runs the table, but loses to Tech, shouldn't that guarantee two teams or two bids for the playoff? Absolutely. The only caveat to that is if Notre Dame somehow goes 7-5, which based on what I watched on Sunday in that Wisconsin game, where it was close for a half and then the Irish just blasted them out of the building, I don't think that's going to happen. So assuming Notre Dame is the team that we think they're going to be, then yes, absolutely, that is a path and an avenue to BYU making the college football playoff alongside Texas Tech. But let me throw this out there for you. There's another scenario that may actually work out even better for BYU. And that is going 11-1, having a loss, say, to Arizona this weekend, maybe Utah, having the team that they lose to also go, say, 11-1, have BYU miss out on the Big 12 championship and be sitting there idle on championship Saturday with an 11-1 record going into Selection Sunday. That is actually a scenario that I think works out even better for BYU. Having one loss to a team that ultimately goes to the Big 12 championship game, and BYU gets to chill. And they'll have the best win in the Big 12. I think that if they beat Notre Dame, based on what we think this season's going to look like, that will be the best win in the Big 12. Find me one that's going to be better. I mean, maybe if Arizona State goes on the road and beats A&M this weekend, Oklahoma State beating Oregon, I mean, it's laughable to think about that right now. So tell me what would be a better win than BYU beating Notre Dame based on what we know today. You can't find one. So I think it's enormous for BYU. It's enormous for the Big 12 strength of schedule, top to bottom. Every Big 12 fan has got to be a BYU fan in mid-October when they welcome in the Irish. It matters so much for the entire league. So I don't think that that's crazy. I think that's one of the ways the Big 12 gets two teams in. But I don't think it's the only way to have BYU 11-1, say, lose to Tech in the Big 12 championship and, you know, hope that two bids get in there. But they certainly should have the head-to-head over Notre Dame, although we've seen that head-to-head not matter as much as we thought it would in the past. All right, drop in your stuff. What do we have here? We got Lubbock in the house. Our man Joe Tillery doing big things. He's in the house. What's up, Joe? Go Cats. I know Joe was not happy with my 4-8 K-State prediction, but hey, I look like the fool after 1 week. Chapin Iowa's in the house. What's up, Chapin? Bracket Cat, the Big 12's never guaranteed two spots, especially if one of them is BYU. Well, listen, do I think there's some BYU bias? No doubt about it. However, for the Big 12 Conference, I think that this league has an avenue to get two teams in. But, listen, we're all kind of writing this off as if, hey, Texas Tech is going to be this monster team like it was last year. And I'm not saying they can't be. What I will say is you didn't see that on Saturday night. against Abilene Christian. Okay, does it mean that it's not going to happen? No, that's not what it means. But you didn't see it. Now, I'm not sitting here telling you that, you know, they should have gone all out against Abilene Christian. That's not what I'm suggesting at all. But if you go back a year and, you know, you look at some of the games they played early last season. What was their first game last year? It was Arkansas Pine Bluff. They won 67-7. They beat Kent State 62-14. So you kind of got a vibe right away. And I'm just saying, I didn't get that vibe from Texas Tech after week one. Does it mean they're not going to be that team? No, that's not what it means. I'm just saying, I didn't get the vibe.
7: But Oregon State this Saturday can make me feel a lot different. Let's see. Let's take a look at week two next.
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9: 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Administrator Sean Hoover.
10: We are also blessed to have one of the few certified gerontological nurses in the Texas Panhandle. 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
9: Twin Oaks Manor and the Oakwood Unit in Booker. Complete senior care that exceeds expectations.
1: Pete Mundo on Heartland College Sports. We're taking a look at some of the top games in the conference. I'll give you a preview of prediction. I can't get to every single game here, but we'll talk about the big ones on the show. And let's start with a Big 12 SEC matchup this weekend. And that is Utah taking on Arkansas. Now, Utah's a team, obviously, that goes in as a heavy favorite in this game against Arkansas. They are a double-digit favorite. They should be a double-digit favorite. They deserve to be a double-digit favorite. They are a 12.5-point favorite, and I am hammering that number on Saturday for the Utes. And there's a bunch of reasons why. First off, Utah's going to completely control the tempo on offense in this game. Arkansas has a bunch of new pieces. There is some talent on defense, but man, it's going to take some time for that side to gel. And it's not clear how talented that side of the ball is to begin with. And now they get their first real test of the season. Like, congratulations, Arkansas. You beat North Alabama. I'm not impressed. Nobody should be. And while you can say the same thing about Utah beating Idaho 66-14, it's a lot of the same pieces from last year. Devin Dampier leads a dominant offense. Kevin McGivin has picked up right where Jason Beck left off as OC. You've got a quarterback that's a year older. You have a backup quarterback who may have the best wheels in the country in Bird Ficklin. And this team opened up the year throwing for 269 yards and rushing for 364. And yes, I know Utah lost a couple of big offensive linemen to the NFL. It's Utah. They reload on the line. That's what they do, not rebuild. So Utah's offense is going to set the pace of this game early. And I think they're going to put Arkansas in a pretty big hole. It's in Salt Lake City. It's the late night game on ESPN. And you've got an Arkansas team that has a new quarterback in KJ Jackson who doesn't have a lot of live bullets under his belt. Just doesn't. So you're asking this Arkansas team to go into Salt Lake City, keep it competitive in week two with a brand new head coach, more or less a brand new team, and think that that's just magically going to work? I don't see it. This game's going to be all Utah, all right? The Utes are the more complete and veteran team. They're also at home in the more, I would say, one of the more underratedly difficult places to play in college football. They got a running attack that's going to make it a very long night for Arkansas. But you also have a passing game that's continuing to develop with a ton of weapons. This Utah State transfer, Braden Pagan, led the team 81 receiving yards with a touchdown in week one. He was expected to be one of these guys to step up in a big way, and he's doing it. Arkansas does have some strengths, possibly the O-line, talent at running back with Sutton Smith, the Memphis transfer.
7: Jasper Parker's a Michigan transfer, Braylon Russell coming back. But that would require Arkansas to kind of control this game on the ground between the tackles, and I don't see it happening. So give me Utah with a convincing win over Arkansas, 38-20, covering the 12.5 point spread. The final SEC Big 12 game that I want to talk about on Heartland College Sports is Arizona State on the road taking on Texas A&M. And let's have some fun here, because this has all the makings of a potential spoiler on behalf of the Sun Devils. I'm Pete Mundo, Heartland College Sports. Subscribe to the channel. We appreciate you being here. We cover the Big 12. So if you're sick of the SEC and Big Ten bias across all of college football media, we got you. We have you covered. We're here for you. And all you have to do is subscribe to the channel. So thank you so much for being here and joining us as a part of the show. All right, so this game I want to look at and just share with you some things that I don't think we're talking enough about here. First off, Arizona State's offense, I believe, is going to be able to put up some points in this game in a way that not enough people are talking about. Yes, it was week one. You can't overreact to week one. Yeah, it was Morgan State in week one. But Cutter Bowley, quarterback for Arizona State, looked the part. And he has great talent around him. Reed Harris, Amari Miller, who many Big 12 fans will know from his time at Colorado. Grayson Rigdon, who's being called Little Scat. Cam Scataboo is what that reference is. And many other weapons there. So this unit is going up against one of the better secondaries in college football. Texas A&M stars are also back in the middle of that unit in particular. Marcus Radcliffe and Dalton Brooks. These guys combined for 127 tackles and 9.5 tackles for loss last season. But the good news is Arizona State will be going up against the Texas A&M team that is still trying to figure out its replacements at pass rusher. That may give this offensive line and this offense in general some time to get rolling in this game coming up on Saturday. So the Sun Devils are going to have to put up points. They're going to have to take the top off of this Texas A&M defense. They're going to have to do it. But the Arizona State passing game against the Texas A&M pass defense is going to be the thing that determines the outcome here on Saturday. And I believe that Arizona State is up to that task. I really do. Because I look at Arizona State is a team that's not getting nearly enough respect going into this game. I know it's tough. I know it's a top 10 team on the road. I get all that, okay? But Arizona State is actually well positioned to win this game in the trenches. Arizona State's defensive front, whether it's Zach Swanson, CJ Fite, you've got these guys also with edge rusher talent that I think can make some noise in that A&M backfield. Marion Winston, a Baylor transfer that many Big 12 fans will be familiar with. They can become household names in this conference, and that could start on Saturday. The A&M offensive line is replacing four pieces from last year, and it's still trying to find continuity. So Arizona State's offensive line goes up against an A&M defensive front that is not nearly as strong as it's been in recent years. And Arizona State, offensively, is going to get an A&M team that I think they'll be able to make a couple of big-time deep plays against due to the talent that they have at wide receiver. That's where I see all this lining up for the Sun Devils. So I think they are well-positioned to go in the Kyle Field to pull off the upset, and no one sees it coming. Forget the covering 14.5 points, which I believe Arizona State can do with relative ease. How about an outright win? How about Arizona State taking care of business 30-27 on the road against Texas A&M? I like that. That's my final prediction here going into this game, and I can't wait for it. I look at this one from a Big 12 perspective, and outside of Notre Dame and BYU, this to me is an unbelievable opportunity for this conference, because you've got an Arizona State team that is projected middle of the pack in the Big 12. Although, let's be honest, if they win this game, they should be the cream of the crop in the Big 12 based on the early season resumes.
1: So you've got that going for you. If you're the Big 12, if you're Arizona State, you have an amazing opportunity. And man, you want to talk about Big 12 SEC beef? You get that win, that changes the narrative. That's a huge win for the entire Big 12. Every Big 12 fan should be rooting like you know what for Arizona State. Not only because there is no love lost between the Big 12 and Texas A&M, who ran away from Texas and then, you know, it always comes full circle. They have to deal with Texas anyway in the SEC, so good riddance. But it's just an enormous game for the Big 12 as a whole from a non-conference perspective, because it's by far the best non-conference game outside of BYU versus Notre Dame that a Big 12 team is likely to play this year. So that's where that win can be so important, especially when you're a big-time underdog and you're trying to punch above your weight class here. So that's why this game has such big meaning in week two. And I really believe with that speed at wide receiver, if Cutter Bowley has time to go through his progressions and get the ball down the field, Arizona State's wideouts can hang with the best of them in any conference. So why not Texas A&M and a secondary that definitely has strength, but at the same time may not have the pass rush up front to get it all done? So Arizona State 30, A&M 27. Pete Mundo on Heartland College Sports. We're so glad you're here. Subscribe to the channel. Like the video. Makes a big difference. And if you're really feeling generous, share it with a couple of friends. All right? We're Big 12 all the time right here on Heartland College Sports. Coming up next, I'll talk about the Big 12. First conference game. It's BYU. It's Arizona. We'll get to it on Heartland College Sports.
11: Cattle moving higher while cotton and grains trade lower. I'm Kerry Martin with a market update on the Texas Farm Bureau Radio Network. Cattle futures moving higher this morning with October live cattle up $1.15, 218.97. The December up 210, trading at 221.70. Feeder cattle higher, October up 327, 330.82. November feeders up 362, trading at 326.40. Corn is lower. December corn down 7, 526 and 3 quarters. March corn down 7, trading at 542 and a quarter. December Kansas City wheat down 16 and a half, 802 and a quarter. Cotton lower with the new crop December down 60 points, 87.62. March cotton down 63 at 90.03. October West Texas crude down 283, 99.65 a barrel. I'm Kerry Martin on the Texas Farm Bureau Radio Network.
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1: 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We're talking about everything happening in the Big 12 Conference. Now, I can't get to a preview, a prediction of every game this weekend, but let's get to the first Big 12 Conference game. That's BYU and Arizona coming up on Saturday. All right, BYU-Arizona is going to be fantastic. Last year, these two teams went to double overtime in one of the, I think, just forgotten games of the Big 12 season. But if that game goes differently, Arizona might have played for a Big 12 championship, not BYU. So both these teams obviously got off to 1-0 starts in week one. And now we have our first game of league play. BYU is a 7.5-point favorite. Which defense in this game bends and doesn't break? That's what I'm looking at here. Both these defenses are solid, but they're going up against two of the best quarterbacks in the league, and Noah Fifita
7: for Arizona and Bear Bachmeier for BYU. Arizona got impressive line play from Chase Kennedy and Cooper Bloomstrom, who's a Georgetown transfer of all places in week one. And they showcased their ability to get into that backfield, 5 sacks, 11 tackles for loss. And I'll tell you what, I know we talk a lot about BYU, the defense, Kelly Papinga replacing Jay Hill at DC. Danny Gonzalez may be one of the more underrated coordinators, not just in the Big 12, but in the country. He has completely turned around that Arizona defense. And I know they lost a lot of pieces in that secondary, but they've reloaded pretty well. I'm not going to say it's going to be last year's. They probably need more out of that front seven than they got last season with such a strong secondary. But I really think that Danny Gonzalez is going to have this defense in a very good spot early and as the season progresses. So for BYU, I think you've got a story here of both teams looking at their defense and saying, what can you do to stop the other quarterback? The Cougars are strong up front. We know that. They have solid linebacker talent. Kato Luave, linebacker from Cal, first team all-ACC kind of guy. Secondary's got 3 starters back. So we know about those layers at BYU. I just think Arizona's being underrated here in this game, especially on that side of the ball. So I think you're looking at another close game here between these two teams. And the winner is going to feel like they are in the driver's seat to get to a Big 12 championship. And they should feel that way, by the way. When you look at this game and you say to yourself, okay, the schedule going forward for each of these teams, what's it look like? Well, if you're BYU, okay, and you're not playing Texas Tech this year in the regular season, you're sitting there and you're saying to yourself, wow, if I get through this game in Big 12 play after this, I go to TCU, who doesn't look all that good. I got Iowa State. I got after that UCF. I mean, you're sitting there and you're thinking to yourself, why are we not going to be 4-0? Now, in between there is Colorado State and Notre Dame, okay? And I have them losing at UCF. That's what I had in my preseason predictions because I think they'll beat Notre Dame, have a hangover game at UCF, and that's just how I see it playing out. But follow that up with Arizona State, Utah, Baylor, Kansas, Cincinnati. You feel like you win this game, you've gotten through one of your 3 toughest games on the schedule for BYU. That's how you're thinking, and that's how you should be thinking going into this game on Saturday afternoon. For Arizona, it's eerily similar because you follow this week up with Washington State, who doesn't look very good, and then it's Cincinnati, West Virginia, Iowa State, followed by Texas Tech, TCU, Utah, Kansas State, and Arizona State. That's what the close looks like for Arizona in the final few weeks of the season. So not easy. Got to go to Lubbock, got to host Utah, got to go to Manhattan, and then, of course, you've got your rival to end the season. It's not easy, but you certainly see the path. And that's what it's about right now, seeing the path. If you lose the game, you do not feel as good about the path. I mean, I don't like to overreact to one game, but I really think that more so than any non-conference game this week, this game defines the next couple of weeks across the Big 12 conference. It just does, because you look at these two teams from a different lens and you look at their opponents potentially through a different lens based on what they're doing on the field and how they're playing through the first couple of weeks of the season. So for this game in particular, BYU deserves to be favored. And when I look at it right now, based on some of the things I've seen in week one, Arizona didn't blow out its opponent in week one. And I don't really get too concerned about that. I don't like to overreact to like an FCS opponent. All right. They took care of Northern Arizona 35-7. It's not like it was a field goal game there at the end. It wasn't. But BYU dominates Utah Tech 63-7. Bear Bachmeier is home. I think that matters in a game that can be this close. And ultimately, I'm going to pick the Cougars to win, but I still don't think Arizona's getting enough respect here. They have talent on both sides of the ball. They'll hang around. It'll be a game in the fourth quarter, but I am leaning on BYU's experience on the offensive line, the running game, and Bear Bachmeier between the tackles to ultimately be the difference. If the Cougars can wear down Arizona as this game progresses, control the clock, use the home crowd in their favor, and keep the ball out of Noah Fifita's hands, that's their best path to avoiding the upset. I'm going to go BYU 23, Arizona 20, more defense than many people are going to expect in this game, but it's the Cougars who get out with the win. Pete Mundo on Heartland College Sports, please subscribe here. If you are a Big 12 fan, we are so grateful for you joining us on Heartland College Sports, where we cover the Big 12 Conference. Next up in the league, where do we want to go here? Let's go to, we haven't talked about this game yet. Let's talk about Oklahoma State. They're taking on Oregon. Any chance, Bueller? Any chance? What do you think? Nah, not going to be pretty. But here's what I will say after Oklahoma State got blasted by Tulsa in week one. It's not going to be any worse, I don't think. All right? Oregon arrives in Stillwater. They're 1-0. They beat Boise State. Had to kind of rally late. Dante Moore threw for 378 yards and three touchdowns. If you look at the box score of that game, you're like, how did Oregon need to come back here? It's just, but I was watching it. I had the four games on at once on my TV. So that game was on with like three Big 12 games in the early afternoon on Saturday of week one. And it just didn't make sense to me how Boise State was in this game for as long as they were, but they were. The only question here is, can Oklahoma State put it together on offense? Like, that's it. That's literally it. The offense was supposed to be the easy part for the Cowboys, but when you score 10 points against Tulsa, you find out on Monday that your starting left tackle, Jacob Sexton's out for the season. There are a ton of question marks for the Pokes. Drew Mestemaker got big money to come to Stillwater, joined by some of his top weapons, and this is their first game in front of the home crowd faithful. They've got to show that week one was an aberration, but it's not going to be easy against a very loaded defensive line. Bear Alexander, you've got Washington back there, Amari Washington. You've got edge rushers all over the place. So I don't know how Oklahoma State's going to slow down this Oregon front. That's what I'm struggling with the most. I was already struggling with it, but now you have Sexton out, which we all knew was going to be the case for the season. And I just think the game looks absolutely hairy for the Oklahoma State Cowboys. And the Boise State outcome is the worst case scenario for the Pokes, because the Cowboys are not going to catch the Ducks off guard after they just had to mount a comeback to beat Boise in week one. So, like, I'm sure Dan Lanning got on those guys. And it's been a brutal week of practice. Now they're going to Stillwater. They're going to want to put this game to bed early. And I'm fearful that's exactly what they're going to do. What is Dante Moore going to do to this secondary on Saturday? That should be giving Cowboys fans absolute nightmares right now. Oregon may have the fastest wide receiver trio in the country in DeCorian Moore, Jeremiah McClellan, and Evan Stewart. Those guys are going to take the absolute top off of this team and that secondary for Oklahoma State. And they've got this budding tight end star in Jamari Johnson, who had a touchdown grab in week one. So this is not shaping up well at all for the Cowboys. And I think they'll ultimately lose this game to Oregon 42-17. There's my prediction on that front. Now, I know I have not been able to get to every game. I did do a full, longer breakdown of every game on the podcast and on the YouTube channel. Just search Heartland College Sports and find it there. But I will note, and I will share with you, that when it comes to some of the other big games, I have Iowa State losing to Iowa, but covering the 14-point spread. I've got Kansas State blowing out Washington State. Tough spot for Washington State after they played in the Apple Cup against their rival Washington last week. I've got K-State covering the 18-point spread, winning that game in Manhattan. And then Texas Tech going on the road, taking on Oregon State. I think Tech wins easily, but I don't see them covering the 26. So I think Tech goes on the road, they win, they keep their powder dry before Houston next week. And that's how those other three key Big 12 games ultimately end up playing out. I'm Pete Mundo, Heartland College Sports. Enjoy the game. We'll have reaction shows on the podcast and the YouTube channel. And thank you to our radio affiliates.
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19: 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I'm Bob Agnew in Washington.
20: Petty Officer, 3rd Class, Christopher L. Burf.
19: At the Pentagon this morning, a reading of the names in a 9/11 service of remembrance.
20: Captain Charles F. Burlingame, the 3rd, United States Navy Reserve, retired.
19: And that ceremony taking place at the very hour an airliner slammed into the building back in 2001. Similar observances taking place today at Ground Zero in New York and Shanksville, Pennsylvania. President Trump returned to the stage on the second and final night last night of that landmark GOP midterm convention in Dallas. The president imploring the crowd to go out and vote.
21: You got to do me the biggest favor you've ever done me. You've got to do this for me. You've got to pretend I'm on the ticket. I'm on the ticket. I'm on the ticket. He's on the ticket.
19: Vice President J.D. Vance also was there paying tribute to the family of the late Turning Point USA founder Charlie Kirk, who was assassinated a year ago yesterday.
22: Now, Charlie left behind two children, two little kids. They were too young to fully understand. And a wife, the amazing Erica, who has carried on his mission with more courage and resolve than most of us will ever be asked to show. We love you, Erica.
19: It's been a booming session on Wall Street. The Dow right now is up by 530 points. The NASDAQ up 334. Inflation was up in August thanks to surging gas prices.
23: The consumer price index rose 3.4% last month compared with a year ago, the same as in July. But on a monthly basis, inflation accelerated as costs jumped 0.4% from July to August, up from an increase of just 0.1% the previous month. The Federal Reserve is considering whether to lift its short-term interest rate next week, with some officials saying the report could swing them either way.
19: More at townhall.com.
24: Quick question. When did you buy your house? If the answer is somewhere between 2022 and 2024, you locked in one of the worst rate environments in modern history. Here's the kicker. Rates dropped this year. They hit a new low most people don't even know about. Now they're climbing back up. Here's what Bankrate reported just this month. Nearly 90% of borrowers from that period are overpaying an average of $278 a month, $3,300 a year. 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
0: Welcome to Friday. It's September 11th. I'm Chris Samples, 98.3 KXDJ News. In our education focus segment this half hour, when the Texas Education Agency recently released their school accountability ratings, there was only one school in the panhandle that received a D rating, Darzet ISD. I spoke with Darzet Superintendent Jessica Wynette about the poor rating and her takeaways.
26: We acknowledge that we have that D rating, and we take it seriously because anytime student performance data shows that we have areas to improve, we own that responsibility, and we want to use it as an opportunity to get better. But I also think it's important for us to remember, you know, that accountability rating is based on a snapshot of standardized testing data for one specific point in time. And even though those assessments provide valuable information and we use that information to improve instruction, it doesn't fully capture everything that's happening here at Darzet in our classrooms or the ways that students are growing and succeeding. Last year we had 3 students advance to state academic in UIL, and our SSA students are finding success at every level. We have kids that were elected as district officers. They compete well at their LDE contests. We didn't have a single team at LDE contests place less than the top 20 at those competitions. Our elementary students are seeing growth in reading, that we can see that happening through our accelerated reader scores. We saw elementary students last year grow by 2 grade levels in reading. We were hoping all of that would translate into star scores, but it just didn't happen for us this year. But our mission's always bigger than that test score. We want our students to be able to leave Derazet equipped with knowledge and character and confidence that will help them to be successful as adults.

0: entire story.
1: Mm-hmm. Well, I believe everything that you just said to be true. That's my perception of Darris at ISD. Absolutely, I believe it. However, I do want to follow up. I do ask the tough questions, and I appreciate you taking them. You do understand that when I talk to superintendents who fared well in the ratings, they don't have much negative to say about the testing standards. The only ones that might diminish the role of the STAR testing standards are primarily those that didn't do well. And your response to that is?
0: I don't diminish the testing standards, but I think a lot of times people forget just how small Darris Ed is. And if one or two students don't do well on the test when we have a class of five, that makes a really big difference in what our performance looks like compared to school districts that have 15 or 20 or 30 kids or more in a single grade level. That really, one kid really impacts us a lot more than it can impact other school districts.
1: Mm-hmm. Do you see kids that struggle at times on a percentage basis that you think would negatively impact your rating?
0: I think we have kids that struggle all the time, even kids that live here in Darris Ed.
1: Jessica Wynette, the superintendent of Darris Ed ISD, where the enrollment last year at this time was 97 and this week, 99. Chris Samples, KXDJ News.

Corey Kent's brand new one is coming up. And if you have made it to this point in the week thinking, I'm just not that bright, now you're doing okay. I'll explain coming up.

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2: 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Follett over the Whiteface JV, and Balco Forgan defeated Corn Bible. Some of the games tonight, it's homecoming in Perryton, Pampa coming to town. We'll have that one for you tonight right here on 98.3 KXDJ. It's also homecoming at WT Instanet, Guymon the opponent. Other games, Canadian hosting Shallow Water, Dumas at home with Bushland, Hugoton comes to Stratford, Wellington will play in Sunray, Booker hosting Groom, Borger at home with Randall, Spearman at home with Hooker, Texoma at Springfield, Colorado, Miami and Turpin are open tonight. The heat returns for the weekend through at least Monday. We're going to be in the mid-upper 90s, but by late next week, a better chance of rain and a high of 80.
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2: Stomach ulcers are common in horses, and all of them do not heal with medication. Hello, everyone. I'm veterinarian Dr. Bob Judd with Texas Vet News on the Texas Farm Bureau Radio Network. Gastric or stomach ulcers are common in horses, but all of these ulcers do not heal with medication. Haley Pfeffer indicates in the horse publication that some of these horses develop chronic glandular changes, which is a condition characterized by persistent changes in the stomach lining that can remain long after inflammation subsides. Dr. Richard Hepburn indicated that equine glandular gastric disease affects the lower portion of the stomach and can cause poor performance, appetite changes, behavioral problems, mild colic, and girthiness. However, these signs are not specific to this disease, so getting a correct diagnosis is important before treating. These glandular stomach changes can be just one or multiple areas in the stomach, and this tissue protrudes outward from the inner wall of the stomach into the lumen, which is where the food and digestive juices mix. The lesions can resemble gastric polyps in people, reflecting abnormal healing, and while some horses respond to typical ulcer treatment, others do not. Placing a scope in the horse's stomach called gastroscopy is required to make the diagnosis, and your vet can also examine the stomach for feed retention and motility. Scoping is also helpful to determine if the ulcer is healing after treatment, and most of these are treated with omeprazole to decrease gastric acid and sucralfate to form a patch over the ulcer and help with healing. Healing of these lesions can require long-term therapy, and Dr. Hepburn recommends appropriate ulcer prevention management using acid-suppressing drugs at the lowest level that is effective and repeating gastroscopy to make sure the ulcer is healed, as all don't heal within 30 days. Thanks for listening to today's Texas Vet News. I'm Dr. Bob Judd, and this is the Texas Farm Bureau Radio Network.
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Jack and Jim were a few good men. 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And all this small town, he said, she said. 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I'm tired of talking, man. Y'all ain't listening. Them old

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2: 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It is completely sold out. Weather Channel forecast, warm, breezy, and dry all weekend long. Highs in the upper 90s to near 100.
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1: Breaking news this hour at Town Hall. I'm Bob Agnew in Washington. Ground Zero in New York this morning. This is one of the sites where the U.S. is commemorating the 25th anniversary of the 9/11 attacks.
2: Friday's milestone anniversary of the September 11, 2001 attacks at the World Trade Center in New York, the Pentagon outside Washington, D.C., and a field in Shanksville, Pennsylvania, where passengers thwarted an attack by bringing down the plane, will bring memorials, wreath-laying, flag-flying, moments of silence, vigils, and readings of victims' names, all in tribute to a day that about half of U.S. adults remember as the most historic event of their lifetime. The attacks unfolding in about 90 minutes, but leaving a decades-long trail of consequences from personal grief to far-flung wars. I'm Julie Walker.
1: President Trump was among those on hand for today's memorial service and the reading of the names at the Pentagon.
3: Today we renew the sacred oath that we first swore in their names a quarter of a century ago. We will never, ever forget.
1: And also a commemoration taking place today in Shanksville, Pennsylvania, where the plane went down, Flight 93. Correspondent Laura Winters recalls she was on the job covering the Twin Towers when they were struck on September 11, 2001.
4: Both buildings were on fire, and I had to do a news report using a payphone, which had those three sides, and you could not see what was going on. And all of a sudden, I heard people around me screaming, "Oh, my God, oh, my God." And I'm live on the air and thinking to myself, what could be worse than both buildings on fire? And all of a sudden, I peer around the payphone, and the South Tower was collapsing in slow motion. And a guy standing next to me said, "A part of America is gone forever." And everyone took off running.
1: More at townhall.com.
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7: 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I'm Chris Samples, 98.3 KXDJ News. In our economic focus segment this half hour, what are the differences between businesses that succeed, just barely survive, and those that outright fail, which they tell us statistically the majority of new businesses will do fail within 5 years, most of those within two? Some of my questions for Panhandle business consultant Spencer McElhannon of The Leading Edge.
8: I often sit down with clients, particularly people who want to start a business for the first time, and begin to describe the nature of running your own small business as a three-legged stool. You need to have three basic things that are taken care of: the finance, the operational, and the marketing. And not everybody brings all those skills to the table. And in most cases, somebody's at least weak in one, often weak in two. But it doesn't mean you can't find those skills. One of the things that makes what we do useful and valuable, it helps people kind of bridge that gap until they can find somebody to help them, so that we keep them on track and they don't get out over their skis too quickly with debt or things like that. But the difference really is people doing the homework up front, recognizing truly what it's going to take and the kind of the level of commitment it takes personally in time. I try to help people understand that when you look across and you see people running their own private businesses, it looks like, oh, what a great way to make a living. My time would be mine, being my own boss, all those kind of things. But the reality is that even if you're self-employed, you may not have a single boss, but you've got hundreds of bosses. Everybody who walks in is a customer, and the need to be there at times when maybe it's inconvenient for you, or putting in time when an employee doesn't show up or whatever. So the flexibility is a myth, particularly when you're just getting started. There's a whole lot of foundation you have to build. So it's really about commitment, sticking to it, recognizing that it is hard work and that success comes from being able to be resilient and adjust to changes and difficulties and not giving up.
7: The misperceptions can be a real problem in many walks of life, can't they, Mr. McElhannon? But the feeling that we do all the work and the boss makes all the money, I'm going to start my own company, then I'm going to make all the money and everybody else is going to do all the work.

0: at times and we'll have a good laugh. Most of the time, it's not the death knell, but it definitely changes the way you see life and the difficulties and struggles somebody goes through starting their own business. One thing that people don't fully understand is the dollars that they see coming into that cash register. Many of them belong to vendors. They belong to the utility company, to the landlord, and that kind of thing. So it looks like a lot of money, but what's left over at the end of the day is sometimes 10 cents, and if you're fortunate, 15 cents on the dollar.
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2: This is Seth Hale with Woodward Livestock Auction bringing the market report for Tuesday, September the 8th. On Tuesday, we sold 489 head compared to 354 head last week and 249 head a year ago. Compared to last week, called slaughter cows steady to 5 lower, slaughter bulls 5 to 10 lower. Getting in here on your higher yielding breaker cows, cows averaging 1480 brought from 159 to 165. Cows that weighing 1460 brought from 165 to 168. On your boner type cows, cows weighing 1200 brought from 148 to 157. Cows weighing 1310 brought from 158 to 165. On your leaner type cows, cows weighing 1115 brought from 140 to 148. And cows weighing 12 and a quarter brought from 151 to 153. On the bull market, had some bulls weighing tight 1,700 pounds, bring from 174 to 192, and then your higher yielding bulls weigh 1,770 and brought from 197 to 199. Had a pretty good run of bred cows, had some 5 to 8 year old cows in their second trimester weighing 1,160, bring from 2,375 to 3,075, and then had some old cows in their third trimester weighing 14.5, bring from 2,400 to 2,800. Don't forget, we have the horse sale coming up on September 19th, as well as a special weaned calf sale on October 15th and a special cow sale December the 8th. The catalog deadline for the horse sale is September the 10th. If there's anything we can ever do for you, we sure would love the opportunity to earn and keep your business. 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
4: 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Coming up next, the news with Mike Slater.
5: Thank you, Bill. It is Friday, September 11th, 2026. Here's what's happening today in America. 25 years. DHS Bulletin, a new memorial, and Vance headlines the final day. It's all coming up, and Bill is going to be here with your message of the day. But first, today is the 25th anniversary of September 11th. It was 8:46 this morning, 25 years ago, when American Airlines Flight 11 crashed into the North Tower. 9:03, when United Flight 175 crashed into the South Tower. 9:37, when American Airlines Flight 77 crashed into the Pentagon. At 9:59, the South Tower collapsed. 10:03, United 93, in one of the greatest moments in our history, led by Todd Beamer, with his famous last words, "Let's roll." Passengers took out the hijackers, and that plane crashed in Shanksville, Pennsylvania. And 10:28, the North Tower collapsed. Please take time today to watch footage from that day. About 40% of the population of America today were not alive or were too young to remember 9/11. Think about that. That means in a few years, if you were alive and remember 9/11, in a few years, you will be in the minority of Americans. So remind yourselves of all of it. Watch videos of that day and remember who we were on September 12th. Also watch the videos, the great 9/11 boat lift, and ESPN story called "The Man in the Red Bandana." Homeland Security issued a bulletin warning that foreign terrorist organizations continue to encourage attacks in the United States and have released 9/11-related propaganda. They said before 9/11, the primary concern was from centralized international terrorist groups. Today, they remain a threat, but the landscape is broader and more diverse. President Trump signed a bill that would authorize the National Medal of Honor Museum to be constructed in Washington, D.C. It's named after Herschel Woody Williams, who, before passing away in 2022, was the last surviving Medal of Honor recipient from World War II. The midterm convention wrapped up last night. J.D. Vance was the headline speaker. One of the ways he showed the contrast between the Republican and the Democratic parties, highlighting a guy running for Congress in Michigan who deleted tweets that said, "blank F-word the nuclear family."

0: The nuclear family is an isolating, individualistic, violent way of organizing society, and I don't want to be a part of that. And J.D. Vance said, we have a simple message for people who want to abolish my family. Stay the heck away from our kids. I'm Mike Slater, Bill O'Reilly, coming up with your message of the day. Next.
1: 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Time now for the O'Reilly Update message of the day. On this Friday, I'm thinking about the midterm vote. Most Americans believe they're voting for a person in November. Congressman, senator, governor. But no one is really voting for a person. Let me explain. When you cast a ballot this year, you are voting for a movement, not an individual. In our system, there are few independents. They are mostly party apparatchiks. They go and vote wherever their leaders tell them to go. And if they defy the political leadership in their parties, the money is cut off and they have a very hard time running for re-election. Now, the midterms are really about which party will control Congress. I have no idea what's going to happen. Nobody does. But neither party at this point has effectively dealt with immigration as far as a law is concerned, a blanket law, or Iran, the threat. If you support a Democrat, here's what you're voting for. Packing the Supreme Court, fraudulent voting, amnesty for illegals, higher taxes, unlimited abortion. On the other side, the conservatives reject any special treatment for minorities and other groups. The right believes that progressives are basically communists. They want to return to the values of post-World War II America. So there it is. You're voting for a movement. I'm Bill O'Reilly. I approve the message by writing it. You can reach me, bill@billoreilly.com, bill@billoreilly.com, name in town if you wish to opine. Now let's go to the mail. Diane Anderson, Freeland, Maryland. What are the chances of having John Kennedy, the senator, on as a guest? He has a fascinating book. We invited him, and his staff was disrespectful to us. So you will never see him here. I don't know why, but they were, and that eliminates Senator Kennedy from any appearance, ever. Got to be respectful to my staff. Bill, Largo, Florida, I feel bad for people who are under the age of 60. They have no idea what the press is supposed to be. They haven't witnessed real journalism and wouldn't recognize it if they saw it. It's probably true, but they're not even watching. The television news numbers way down. We'll have a review of the new 60 Minutes, by the way, on Monday. I'm going to haul in Bernie Goldberg to do that because they debut a whole new format thing on Sunday. David, concierge member, all true, Bill. However, the mainstream media, as it was back in the day, has always been against the Republican Party, starting with Nixon, Kennedy. They supported Eisenhower. But you cite Nixon, Kennedy. That was a turning point. No doubt about it. Okay. Gene Hinton, Rockledge, Florida. Is there any press in the legacy media not biased? You got to pick and choose. I do Smart Life on the Internet because they have articles from both sides. 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Now the O'Reilly Update brings you something you might not know. 25 years ago today, the USA suffered the greatest terror attack in history. 19 jihadists seized control of four commercial airliners, crashing the jets into New York City Twin Towers, Northern Virginia, and Pennsylvania. Here is the story of 9/11. In the span of 2 hours on September 11, 2001, nearly 3,000 Americans were killed, another 10,000 wounded. By comparison, 2,400 people died during the Japanese attack on Pearl Harbor. 68 were civilians. Almost all of those killed and hurt on 9/11 were civilians. The United States declared war on Al-Qaeda, the terror group, and eventually defeated it using a new technology, drones. Between 2004 and 2018, the U.S. military launched more than 4,000 unmanned strikes against Al-Qaeda. As for the mastermind behind 9/11, those men, too, received American justice. 2011, Osama bin Laden was killed by Navy SEALs in Pakistan, his body thrown into the Arabian Sea. 11 years later, his second-in-command, Dr. Zawahiri, was obliterated in Kabul, Afghanistan, when his apartment was leveled by a CIA drone. The result? Al-Qaeda has failed to launch a terror attack since February 2016. And here's something else you might not know. The death toll associated with 9/11 continues to rise. 2019, the National Memorial at the World Trade Center unveiled a new addition, an unmarked granite slab honoring the growing list of victims who perished from diseases related to the terror attack. Officials estimate 30,000 people have developed life-threatening illness from the toxic debris that fell over Lower Manhattan. Since 2001, more first responders have died from 9/11-related illness than were killed on 9/11 itself. Back after this. 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

0: She had started writing the song, and then he helped to finish writing the song, and then they came up with the, you know, really obvious idea of, hey, we should record this together. 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
2: Here's today's market movers. 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Today we begin by remembering the horrific attacks of September 11, 2001. Nearly 3,000 lives were lost at the World Trade Center, the Pentagon, and Flight 93 in Pennsylvania. 25 years later, for those who experienced that day, the memories remain painfully vivid. I will never forget. Against that somber backdrop, markets are confronting another difficult question. After yesterday's hotter-than-expected PPI report and this morning's CPI, markets are pricing in a very high probability of a Fed rate increase next week. It's now up to 90%. And here's the rub. Much of today's inflation pressure is being applied by war-driven energy costs, and the Fed cannot produce another barrel of crude oil or reopen a shipping lane by raising interest rates. Meanwhile, the geopolitical situation continues deteriorating. Only 7 tracked vessels crossed the Strait of Hormuz on Thursday, while Iran-backed Houthis have reached Dubab, directly on the Bab el-Mandeb Strait. Russia and Ukraine are also escalating attacks on each other's energy and economic infrastructure. And crude oil is lower this morning, but don't confuse lower prices with lower risk. And it must be mentioned that diesel topped $6 a gallon yesterday, the highest it's ever been. The impact from $6 diesel has markets shaking in their boots as the risk of these higher prices floods the entire economic spectrum. Food prices will be higher, manufactured goods prices will climb, and the cost of housing will increase even as the real estate market slows from demand destruction related to higher interest rates. Oh, and don't forget, it's about to be harvest time in Texas, right when diesel prices are at their highest. It appears Texas farmers and ranchers just can't get a break. On the broader scale, Wall Street is actually higher today, while the yield on the 10-year Treasury remains about 5%. That's resilience on the equity side, but it's certainly not comfort. Here's today's bottom line. Oil may be pulling back, but geopolitical risk continues moving higher. And until the underlying conflicts improve, every dip in energy prices risk being just that, a dip between the next round of escalation. For the Texas Farm Bureau Radio Network, I'm economist Tim Snyder.
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0: hope tomorrow really is a day off for you. Makes it a little easier to carry on. 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
9: Cattle and corn higher, wheat and cotton lower. I'm Kerry Martin with a market update on the Texas Farm Bureau Radio Network. Cattle futures trading higher today with October live cattle up $1.67, $219.50. The December up $2.45, trading at $222.05. Feeder cattle higher, October up $3.32 at $330.87, while November feeders are up $3.40, $326.17. Corn higher with December up 6 3/4, $5.40.5. March corn up 7, trading at $5.56.25. Wheat taking a drop today, December Kansas City wheat down 18 3/4 at an even $8 a bushel. Cotton lower, December contract down 127 points, 86.95 cents. October West Texas crude down 271, 99.77 a barrel. I'm Kerry Martin on the Texas Farm Bureau Radio Network.
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2: 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Some of the games tonight, it's homecoming in Perryton, Pampa coming to town. We'll have that one for you tonight right here on 98.3 KXDJ. It's also homecoming at WT Instanet, Guymon the opponent. Other games, Canadian hosting Shallow Water, Dumas at home with Bushland, Hugoton comes to Stratford, Wellington will play in Sunray, Booker hosting Groom, Borger at home with Randall, Spearman at home with Hooker, Texoma at Springfield, Colorado, Miami and Turpin are open tonight. The heat returns for the weekend through at least Monday. We're going to be in the mid-upper 90s, but by late next week, a better chance of rain and a high of 80.
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1: Breaking news this hour at Town Hall. I'm Bob Agnew in Washington. Taps being played today at the Pentagon, just one of the venues around the country marking the 25th anniversary of the 9/11 terrorist attacks. Chaplain Kerry Cash delivering an invocation.
2: Draw near, O God, that in the faces of those we have lost, we might see your face, that in their stories we might hear your voice, that in the gift of their sacrifice we might know the strength of your love and the assurance of your presence.
1: And similar ceremonies taking place today in Shanksville, Pennsylvania, and, of course, at Ground Zero in New York. 25 years ago, correspondent Laura Winters was working at Ground Zero, reporting on the terrorist attack.
3: Having reported on the 1993 World Trade Center bombing and the federal trial of the blind sheikh who plotted the terrorist attack, when I saw the second plane slam into the South Tower, I knew radical Islam was behind it. For 8 years, toppling the towers had never stopped being the goal of al-Qaeda. The images that will stick with me forever. I looked up and at first furniture was going out the windows, but in fact it was people from the top floors jumping to their deaths as the smoke and heat from the fire was so intense.
1: Meanwhile, the Trump administration ordering states to hold their 2024 election records. Correspondent Charles D. Desmond reports on Buckingham Palace's 9/11 commemoration.
4: The UK has held a ceremony at Buckingham Palace to mark the 25th anniversary of the September 11 attacks. The Duke and Duchess of Gloucester, the US Ambassador to the UK, Warren Stevens, and British Foreign Secretary Ed Miliband attended the special ceremony commemorating the lives lost when al-Qaeda militants hijacked planes and killed nearly 3,000 people.
1: That is Charles De La Desmond reporting. More on these stories at townhall.com.
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8: Welcome to Football Friday. It is September 11th. We did have three varsity games last night. Groover over Highland Park, 61-6. Follett beat Whiteface JV, 26-19. And Balco Forgan blanked Corn Bible, 46-0. Of course, a full lineup of games on the schedule tonight. And, of course, we've been talking to coaches once again. It's homecoming week here in Perryton. Pampa coming to town tonight for the matchup. Perryton Ranger head coach Josh Hernandez on the matchup.
9: We've seen basically two different offenses. They had a starting quarterback in their first game, and they were running the triple options, and that quarterback went out, and I don't anticipate him playing. And so in the second game against Dalhart, they had to throw a new quarterback back there, and they kind of changed up their offense and what they were doing. And so we're prepping for both. We're leaning towards what we think we're going to see a little bit more of. But it's kind of up in the air on what we're going to get from their offense. And then on the defensive side, I mean, I think they've got kids that play hard and that are coached well. And I think we're going to have our challenges in terms of their size and having to get the defensive line blocked and getting up to the linebacker level and such. And so it's going to take us playing a quality game to try to come out on top.
8: The Sunray Bobcats will host Wellington at home tonight. First-year head coach Matthew Clemens.
10: I mean, discipline programs. I mean, there's a lot of football tradition in that town, and it shows when they play. They've got a lot of talent. They do what they do, and but they still get their ball to their playmakers. They play disciplined football. They fly around on defense. They're going to be a tough opponent, but we're excited for just an opportunity to continue to get better.
8: The Wheeler Mustangs will hope to improve to a 3-0 start when they travel to Hale Center tonight. Mustang head coach Matt Hoover.
11: They're a football team that we've mixed it up with the last couple of years. Last year we lost to them 8-0. I think the year before we lost 21-14 or something like that. So we've had really, really tight ball games with them. I feel like it's a time for us to get on the right side and get a win from those guys.
8: Dumas hosting Bushland tonight. Demons head coach Aaron Dunham.
12: Talented, got a system in place both offensively and defensively that they believe in. They snap the football as fast as they can. They're a really high-tempo team on offense. And then just execute really, really well.
8: And as we mentioned, Pampa coming to Perryton tonight for the Ranger homecoming ball game. Here's Pampa head coach Floyd White on their returning experience this year.
13: So offensively, we return more than we do defensively. Right now on offense, we return 6 starters, if I'm not mistaken. On defense, we return 2 starters, but we had a bunch of kids that played a lot. So it's almost like we returned 6 on the defensive side. And so we're really excited about those guys and what they're doing and just learning how to execute and do everything on a consistent basis. That's really what we're focusing on with these guys, and they're doing a great job of it.
8: So games tonight, Pampa coming to Perryton for homecoming. We'll have that one for you right here on KXDJ. Other games, Canadian hosting Shallow Water. Dumas will be at home with Bushland. Stratford is at home with Hugoton. Sunray will host Wellington. Groom coming to Bushland.

With further proof that Megan Maroney is probably not somebody you want to make mad. I have her new one on the way.

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0: Based on her music, I don't think you want to make her mad. She's tiny, but don't make her mad. That's Megan Maroney's brand new one. That's Medicine. I'm Penny. It's been kind of a tough day. It's been a very heavy day. It's, of course, the 25th anniversary of 9/11, and it's hard to believe it's been 25 years. There are people voting and having children who were not alive when 9/11 happened, but it's still very, very fresh in a lot of memories. And if you've really been struggling today, if you're one of those people, it's like, I want to do something. What can I do? Have you donated blood in the past 8 weeks? The Red Cross still saying that we have a blood supply crisis going on in the United States right now. It's really, really serious. So if you can, if you are healthy and you can do so and you haven't donated blood in the past 8 weeks, make a point of doing that over the next week or so. I think that would be an absolutely lovely response.
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8: 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Weather Channel forecast, warm, breezy, and dry all weekend long. Highs in the upper 90s to near 100.
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0: He co-produced this song in addition to being one of the co-writers of the song. He's, you know, he's expanding his resume. 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
13: 25 years ago, Americans woke up on a Tuesday morning in September just expecting an ordinary day. Across farm country, crops still needed to be tended, livestock needed fed, equipment needed repaired, and harvest was approaching in many parts of the country. Then at 8:46 that morning, American Airlines Flight 11 struck the North Tower of the World Trade Center.
14: Good evening. Today, our fellow citizens, our way of life, our very freedom came under attack in a series of deliberate and deadly terrorist acts.
13: For farmers and ranchers hundreds or even thousands of miles away from New York City, Washington, D.C., and Pennsylvania, chores didn't stop just because the country was under attack, but almost everything else did. At 9:25, the FAA stopped takeoffs of civilian airlines nationwide. At 9:45, they ordered every aircraft already in the air to land. And then by 12:15, the airspace over the United States has been cleared of commercial and private flights. For people working outdoors across rural America, the result was something rarely experienced before or since, an almost completely silent American sky. The attacks also created immediate economic disruptions for U.S. agriculture. Commodity futures trading was halted. Shipments of perishable agricultural products moving by air were delayed. Agriculture is heavily dependent on transportation, international trade, and global markets. And September 11th demonstrated how quickly a national crisis could reach all the way back to the farm. On September 11th, 2001, while much of America stopped and watched history unfold, farmers and ranchers did what they've always done. They fed livestock, they tended crops, they kept working. And for a few unforgettable days, they did it beneath an American sky that had almost completely gone dark. For a little while, we weren't rural America and urban America. We weren't red states or blue states. We were just simply Americans. And 25 years later, that's worth remembering. That's our latest farm and ranch news. I'm Casey Shepherd on the Radio Oklahoma Ag Network.
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0: His legal first name is just Ty. He's not Tyler, it's just Ty. I can only imagine the number of times that he's explained that. That's Ty Myers.
1: 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And this News Minute on X brought to you by Adobe Walls Gin, Interstate Bank, and the Smokehouse in Perryton. 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The Hemphill County Mini Ag Conference coming up on Monday beginning at 8:30 in Canadian at the Hemphill County Exhibition Center. Topics include the New World Screwworm, cattle marketing, controlling brush, fly and tick control, insecticides, scientific insights from the wildfires, cowboy math on supplementation with the cold months coming and more. Lunch included for the $50. That's on Monday in Canadian. 323-9114 to sign up. Weather Channel forecast: hot, a little breezy and dry all weekend long. Back in the upper 90s to near 100.
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1: Breaking news this hour at Town Hall. I'm Bob Agnew in Washington. Today marks the 25th anniversary of the September 11th terrorist attacks. Observances were held all over the country, including at the Pentagon.
2: President Donald Trump says today we renew the promise we made back then.
3: Today we renew the sacred oath that we first swore in their names a quarter of a century ago. We will never, ever forget.
2: Defense Secretary Pete Hegseth says 9/11 inspired many to enlist.
4: In the book of Isaiah, Isaiah said, "Here I am, Lord, send me." And in the days, that weeks that followed, millions of Americans said, "Here we are, send us."
2: Observances honoring the lives lost and those changed that day continue throughout the nation. Bernie Bennett reporting.
1: It was 25 years ago to the day that correspondent Lauren Winters was at Ground Zero reporting on those terrorist attacks. Her reflections.
5: After both buildings were down, police officers were screaming, telling people in the area to go north. And I grabbed a woman who was heading south and searching for her husband, who worked for the Port Authority in Tower 1. She wasn't sure if he survived when suddenly she spots him in the street.
6: Are you okay?
7: Great.
8: Are you all right, sir?
7: Fine, thank you.
5: That is the emotional reunion so many wanted but never got.
1: And that is the personal reflection of Salem correspondent Laura Winters. The price of diesel hitting record highs, just as many U.S. farmers are harvesting two of the nation's largest commodities, soybeans and corn. People like Missouri farmer Jason Kurtz.
9: The machine behind me uses 200 gallons a day. So we'll harvest for about 30 days. So
10: every day.
9: Every day. So there's 6,000 gallons.
1: The diesel spike adds to an already tough year for many farmers who also face higher prices for fertilizer, seeds, and equipment. On Wall Street, the Dow up 524 points. 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
12: If you missed Chris and Ken this morning, here's some of what you missed.
13: Well, welcome in to Friday, 9/11, the 25th anniversary of the Islamic extremist terror attacks on our country 25 years ago today. So they were Muslim extremists that attacked us. There's no denying that. And since that time, 25 years ago, millions of Muslims have come into this country. Many of them illegally crossing the border under the reign of Joe Biden in the previous four-year administration. Many are concerned about it. Are those concerns justified, or is that just Islamophobia? One of my questions for Dr. Stephen Camerota, Director of Research at the Center for Immigration Studies.
14: Very complicated question. Obviously, the first statement you made is categorically true. The vast majority of Muslims in the United States are not terrorists. They're not even sympathetic with terrorists. They're not planning terrorism or anything like that. So that's the good news. It is probably fair to say that as currently practiced by a large share of Muslims in the world, there are mainstream concepts and ideas that to our eyes, and I think to most, would seem to be intolerant and problematic in a free society. So that's probably also true. The freedoms, you might say even the decadence of the West, is enticing to lots of people, but it also, for some large fraction of people, is also alienating and radicalizing. So it's that kind of complex question. The author Peter Skerry makes this point, and that is that it's often, when it comes to radicalism, the biggest problem is actually the children. So the number of children of immigrants from that part of the world is growing very rapidly. That's the second generation, that are people born here. And it's fair to wonder exactly how that will play out.
13: those people that might be out there that think, oh, it's an exaggeration, they're just friendly people, most all of them, they're not terrorists, they don't have ill objectives for America, they have some things to learn, don't they, about what's being taught? I mean, I just happen to be a news geek. I've heard clips from many. Mark Levin shares many on his radio program of these imams that are teaching in some of these mosques around the country and right here in Texas. And by what they say in their own words, people can Google it. I mean, you got some of these imams teaching in these mosques. They're not talking about assimilation into the United States of America. They're talking about changing it forever and destroying it as we know it, aren't they?
14: Yes, there's certainly an element of that. You cannot deny it. People who do are also not being fair. How widely accepted that is, how many people actually believe that or want that is a very different question. But if you're asking, are there imams, sometimes funded by overseas countries, that support radical ideas that are very outside the American tradition? Absolutely. And that is a serious problem. Religion is a powerful force, as we all know, and it incites great emotion. And that's an issue. It is well worth asking those questions as well. And then when you couple that with the large fraction of people we can't really vet very well because they come from countries that don't even have functioning states and are sometimes often hostile to the United States, all of that together is a serious concern, no doubt.
13: Dr. Stephen Camerota, the Director of Research at the Center for Immigration Studies.
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0: yet you never thought you'd be such a wonderful, irresistible human being. Listening to all this great country music, but we have always had faith in you. And you are killing it. So how about another song?
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4: 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Some of the games tonight, it's homecoming in Perryton, Pampa coming to town. We'll have that one for you tonight right here on 98.3 KXDJ. It's also homecoming at WTNstinet, Guymon the opponent. Other games, Canadian hosting Shallow Water, Dumas at home with Bushland, Hugoton comes to Stratford, Wellington will play in Sunray, Booker hosting Groom, Borger at home with Randall, Spearman at home with Hooker, Texoma at Springfield, Colorado, Miami and Turpin are open tonight. The heat returns for the weekend through at least Monday. We're going to be in the mid-upper 90s, but by late next week, a better chance of rain and a high of 80.
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0: So new research of over 5,000 U.S. adults found that 10% of American adults today were born after September 11th, 2001, know about 9/11 only through what they've learned from others. 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And 14% aren't sure about how they learned about September the 11th.
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0: get it?
1: 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Or are you chicken?
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0: There's Sam Hunt. So Ella Langley fans are getting dragged over social media over this Mariah Carey nonsense. So Choosing Texas just spent 21 weeks at number one, meaning one more week at the top. She's going to tie Mariah Carey's All I Want for Christmas Is You. Longest number one hit, longest running hit in history, right? Well, apparently there are some people that don't know who Ella Langley is in 2026, which is understandable because she's still a new artist, even with the biggest song in the world. But to those people, I say, guys, listen to Choosing Texas on repeat, and you'll understand why it's such a good song.
1: 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A first responders cookout will be held at the Canadian Volunteer Fire Department tomorrow on Saturday evening at 6. All local and area firefighters, EMS, and officers and their families are all welcome. Drew Hill and the Oklahoma Boys will provide some entertainment. They'll feed you well. The annual Dax Foundation Boots and Ball Gowns fundraiser coming up on Saturday night at the O'Loughlin Center in Spearman. Doors open at 6, dinner at 7. It is completely sold out. Weather Channel forecast, warm, breezy, and dry all weekend long. Highs in the upper 90s to near 100. The Dax Foundation grants funds to individuals of all ages out of Hansford, Sherman, and Ochiltree counties with medically necessary travel expenses. Founder Dana Snyder says it's work that could not be done without some amazing sponsors.
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1: Breaking news this hour at Town Hall. I'm Bob Agnew in Washington. At the Pentagon this morning.
2: Petty Officer, Third Class, Christopher L. Burford.
1: Reading of the names in the 9/11 service, a remembrance at the Pentagon of what happened 25 years ago today.
2: Captain Charles F. Burlingame, the Third, United States.
1: Took place at the exact hour the airliner slammed into the building back in 2001. Similar events took place at Ground Zero in New York and Shanksville, Pennsylvania. President Trump returned to the stage on the second and final night last night of the landmark GOP midterm convention in Dallas. Mr. Trump implored the crowd to get out and vote.
3: You got to do me the biggest favor you've ever done me. You've got to do this for me. You've got to pretend I'm on the ticket. I'm on the ticket. I'm on the ticket. He's on the ticket.
1: Vice President J.D. Vance also stepped up to the podium, paying tribute to the family of the late Turning Point USA founder Charlie Kirk, who was assassinated a year ago yesterday.
4: Now, Charlie left behind two children, two little kids. They were too young to fully understand, and a wife, the amazing Erica, who has carried on his mission with more courage and resolve than most of us will ever be asked to show. We love you, Erica.
1: Stocks did well today in its final trading session of the week. On Wall Street, the Dow was up 504 points, the Nasdaq up 251. Inflation was up in August, thanks mostly to surging gasoline prices.
5: The consumer price index rose 3.4% last month compared with a year ago, the same as in July. But on a monthly basis, inflation accelerated as costs jumped 0.4% from July to August, up from an increase of just 0.1% the previous month. The Federal Reserve is considering whether to lift its short-term interest rate next week, with some officials saying the report could swing them either way.
1: That is Michael Harrington reporting. More on these stories at townhall.com.
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8: 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I'm Chris Samples, 98.3 KXDJ News. Welcome to September 11th, 25 years ago today. Islamic extremist Muslim terrorists hijacked four commercial jets and killed 2,977 people at the World Trade Center, at the Pentagon, and near Shanksville, Pennsylvania. That night, President George W. Bush told a shaken nation that America's resolve would not be broken. Former President George W. Bush made his only public remarks on the milestone Wednesday night at the George W. Bush Presidential Center in Dallas, joining Condoleezza Rice for a conversation on the attack's legacy. Bush's paintings commemorating the anniversary hang in Freedom Hall through September 30th. Across North Texas, more than 400 first responders climbed 110 flights of Dallas Commercia Bank Tower and the annual Memorial Stair Climb, while Fort Worth held their city memorial at 7:15 this morning, and Arlington hosts Saturday's 9/11 Heroes Run 5K, benefiting the Travis Mannion Foundation. Houston's remembrance centers on Lauren Gardens in Market Square Park, a permanent tribute to Houston native Lauren Kadzui Grandkolis, killed aboard Flight 93. The free ceremony began at 10 this morning. It begins at 10 with 110-story stair climbs at Rice Stadium and Constellation Field. Jimmy Kimmel said yesterday that his interview with Texas Democrat Senate nominee James Tallarico won't air on television and will instead go up on his show's YouTube channel. Kimmel told his audience on Wednesday that the FCC has, quote-unquote, threatened me, threatened our show, and threatened our network over guest bookings. He said he pulled the segment out of consideration for our ABC affiliates in Texas. The FCC said in January that late-night and daytime talk shows must follow the equal time rule, which requires stations to offer rival candidates comparable time. A decision 20 years earlier had exempted those shows. Tallarico is running against Republican Attorney General Ken Paxton. Stephen Colbert's February interview with Tallarico also skipped broadcast. FCC Commissioner Ana Gomez said no host should weigh federal retaliation before booking a guest. President Donald Trump and Vice President J.D. Vance closed the first Republican midterm convention last night. Governor Greg Abbott, Lieutenant Governor Dan Patrick, and Senator Ted Cruz also spoke. A new N-plus Univision poll has Governor Greg Abbott tied with Democrat Jenna Hinojosa at 47% in the Texas governor's race. The September 9th poll surveyed 1,000 registered voters. And in Houston, a grand jury has begun hearing witnesses in the July 7th death of Lorenzo Salgado Arjaro, shot by an ICE agent who opened fire on the van he was driving. Authorities say he wasn't the target. Chris Samples, KXDJ News.

0: If you grew up in the city, but you still love yourself some country, well, good news. 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
2: 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We do like to take the high road. 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
4: 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The Hemphill County Mini Ag Conference coming up on Monday beginning at 8:30 in Canadian at the Hemphill County Exhibition Center. Topics include the New World Screwworm, cattle marketing, controlling brush, fly and tick control, insecticides, scientific insights from the wildfires, cowboy math on supplementation with the cold months coming, and more. Lunch included for the $50. That's on Monday in Canadian. 323-9114 to sign up. Weather Channel forecast: hot, a little breezy and dry all weekend long. Back in the upper 90s to near 100.
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0: Well, if you're a Yellowstone fan, you thought Casey Dutton was moving on from Monica a little too quickly. You got some bad news. Sounds like season two of Marshals is going there again. Season one, Casey met a rancher's daughter named Dolly just a couple of months after Monica died, and there was clearly some chemistry. Fans weren't exactly thrilled about how the show introduced another woman into Casey's life. I agree with this, and I think it's because I was just so partial to Monica, I didn't think that they should have killed her off, but, you know, here we are. Grimes was asked directly if Casey may be open to another relationship, and basically he said yes, but slowly.
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7: New World Screwworm Progress. I'm Jessica Dolmel with Washington Ag Watch on the Texas Farm Bureau Radio Network. The U.S. Department of Agriculture and state and local partners have made significant progress in the fight against New World Screwworm in Texas. According to USDA, there are now only two active cases of New World Screwworm in the state. USDA Undersecretary Dudley Hoskins tells us that USDA has implemented several new tools, in addition to releasing sterile flies, to combat the spread of New World Screwworm, drones, and artificial intelligence.
8: We have definitely amped up our wildlife surveillance work. A lot of that is in the feral swine population, but it's in addition to that. We have got a number of agreements with our federal partners at the Department of Interior, state partners at Texas Parks and Wildlife, and individual private property owners who have allowed us access to their property through either trail cameras or drone surveillance. We don't do any drone surveillance on any property without written consent from the property owner or the property manager.
7: Since June 4th, there have been more than 1,600 drone flights across the state to scan the landscape for animals that need closer monitoring or testing. More than 29,000 animals have been observed by those drones.
8: The drone capability gives us additional eyeballs and additional flexibility to potentially find suspect cases or feral animals that may be moving in certain areas of concern, or in addition to, you know, our MOU with the Department of Homeland Security, if there's intentional illicit movement of animals.
7: USDA has now also released 1 billion sterile New World screwworm flies to cut down on the amount of screwworm flies here in Texas. For the Texas Farm Bureau Radio Network, I'm Jessica Domel.
4: We started the Oakwood unit at Twin Oaks Manor to serve the residents who have Alzheimer's dementia. We staff at higher levels than you will find in the surrounding area. And we believe what this means to our residents and families is that you are going to receive a much higher level of care, much better than what you will find elsewhere.
9: Twin Oaks Manor and the Oakwood unit in Booker, complete senior care that exceeds expectations.
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11: According to the Panhandle Plains Museum and Canyon, in the first 2 years of the Panhandle oil boom in the 1920s, more than 10,000 people called the boomtown of Borger home. By mid-1926, the Santa Fe Railroad had completed a 28-mile spur from the main line at Panhandle to Borger, and by the end of the year, Borger's long main street was lined with frame or canvas stores and flanked by rows of shacks, trails, and tents. And Borger wasn't alone. Amarillo grew by thousands overnight. Every town close to the field doubled or tripled in population.
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0: How far does a goodbye go, Jason Aldean? Well, I guess we can officially say it now. Florida-Georgia line looks to be back. Brian Kelly, Tyler Hubbard split up a few years ago, but they've been slowly dropping hints about their reunion, and now it's looking like they're going to be a 2027 Stagecoach headliner. Once we have the confirmation, we'll keep you posted.
1: 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All are proud supporters of area youth on X. Area high school football last night, Groover over Highland Park, Follett over the Whiteface JV, and Balco Forgan defeated Corn Bible. Some of the games tonight, it's homecoming in Perryton, Pampa coming to town. We'll have that one for you tonight right here on 98.3 KXDJ. It's also homecoming at WT Instanet, Guymon the opponent. Other games, Canadian hosting Shallow Water, Dumas at home with Bushland, Hugoton comes to Stratford, Wellington will play in Sunray, Booker hosting Groome, Borger at home with Randall, Spearman at home with Hooker, Texoma at Springfield, Colorado, Miami and Turpin are open tonight. The heat returns for the weekend through at least Monday. We're going to be in the mid-upper 90s, but by late next week, a better chance of rain and a high of 80.
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0: ceremonies at Ground Zero in New York, the Pentagon outside Washington, D.C., and at Shanksville, Pennsylvania, commemorating the 25th anniversary of the September 11th terrorist attacks on the United States that killed almost 3,000 people that day. Elsie Caldwell, who lost her son Kenny Caldwell in the 9/11 attack, says she remembers the last words she and her son said to each other.
1: He was able to call me, and he called me, and he said, "Mom, I just want to let you know that I love you." And I just went, "Okay." And, you know, like that, and then click, he was gone. And we never found him. We never found him or anything that belonged to him.
0: On Friday, President Trump attended a ceremony at the Pentagon. Former Presidents George W. Bush, Bill Clinton, Barack Obama, and Joe Biden, and current Vice President J.D. Vance went to Ground Zero in New York, where victims' relatives read aloud the long list of names. Diesel prices in the U.S. have hit yet another record, soaring past $6 a gallon on average as Washington's war with Iran disrupts the world's flow of fuel. The national average of nearly $6.06 is up from $5.85 last week and almost $3.71 from this time last year, that according to Motor Club AAA. Higher diesel prices mean more expensive transportation for a long list of everyday goods. It was a recovery day on Wall Street with the Dow up by 509 points. The Nasdaq rose 251. The S&P 500 advanced 65. More on these stories at townhall.com.
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3: Welcome to Friday. It's September 11th. I'm Chris Samples, 98.3 KXDJ News. In our education focus segment this half hour, when the Texas Education Agency recently released their school accountability ratings, there was only one school in the panhandle that received a D rating, Darizet ISD. I spoke with Darizet Superintendent Jessica Wynette about the poor rating and her takeaways.
4: We acknowledge that we have that D rating, and we take it seriously because anytime student performance data shows that we have areas to improve, we own that responsibility, and we want to use it as an opportunity to get better. But I also think it's important for us to remember, you know, that accountability rating is based on a snapshot of standardized testing data from one specific point in time. And even though those assessments provide valuable information and we use that information to improve instruction, it doesn't fully capture everything that's happening here at Darizet in our classrooms or the ways that students are growing and succeeding. Last year we had 3 students advance to state academic in UIL, and our SSA students are finding success at every level. We have kids that were elected as district officers. They compete well at their LDE contests. We didn't have a single team at LDE contests place less than the top 20 at those competitions. Our elementary students are seeing growth in reading, that we can see that happening through our accelerated reader scores. We saw elementary students last year grow by 2 grade levels in reading. We were hoping all of that would translate into star scores, but it just didn't happen for us this year. But our mission's always bigger than that test score. We want our students to be able to leave Darizet equipped with knowledge and character and confidence that will help them to be successful as adults. So while we're not satisfied with that D rating, we're going to keep actively working to improve those academic outcomes. But I want everybody to remember the amazing things that are happening here, and that rating is just one piece of our story, but it's not the entire story.
3: Mm-hmm. Well, I believe everything that you just said to be true. That's my perception of DARES at ISD. Absolutely, I believe it. However, I do want to follow up. I do ask the tough questions, and I appreciate you taking them. You do understand that when I talk to superintendents who fared well in the ratings, they don't have much negative to say about the testing standards. The only ones that might diminish the role of the STAR testing standards are primarily those that didn't do well. And your response to that is?
4: I don't diminish the testing standards, but I think a lot of times people forget just how small DARES at is. And if one or two students don't do well on the test when we have a class of five, that makes a really big difference in what our performance looks like compared to school districts that have 15 or 20 or 30 kids or more in a single grade level. That really, one kid really impacts us a lot more than it can impact other school districts.
3: Mm-hmm. Do you see kids that struggle at times on a percentage basis that you think would negatively impact your rating?
4: I think we have kids that struggle all the time, even kids that live here in DARES at.
3: Jessica Wynette, the superintendent of DARES at ISD, where the enrollment last year at this time was 97, and this week, 99. Chris Samples, KXDJ News.

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8: 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It is completely sold out. Weather Channel forecast, warm, breezy, and dry all weekend long. Highs in the upper 90s to near 100.
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0: spear fisherman in Hawaii nearly got hit by a boat, and the video is going viral. He says the boat was within about 15 feet of him, so he immediately dove back underneath and somehow managed to miss both the hull and the propeller. Very dangerous. And here's the crazy part. Afterward, the guy actually takes responsibility for the whole thing. His dive buoy had been swept away by the current the previous week, and even though he normally uses one, he decided to make a short, shallow dive without it. Yeah, can't do that.
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15: Caring for senior citizens takes expertise. That's why Twin Oaks Manor and the Oakwood unit in Booker were created. Administrator Sean Hoover.
16: We are also blessed to have one of the few certified gerontological nurses in the Texas Panhandle. What that means is she can spot changes much quicker than most people. We are able to be on top of issues sometimes before they even arise.
15: Twin Oaks Manor and the Oakwood unit in Booker. Complete senior care that exceeds expectations.
17: Out here, we proudly fly the American flag. 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

0: already the case of country music versus any other music on the radio. 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

0: So ESPN shaking up Monday Night Football. Chris Stapleton getting a little help from Ludacris. Drummer Cindy Blackman Santana also been performing their version of Phil Collins' In the Air Tonight for the opening. Should be interesting.
1: 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And this News Minute on X brought to you by Adobe Walls Gin, Interstate Bank, and the Smokehouse in Perryton. All are proud supporters of area youth on X. The Perryton Golf Club will host the Red and White Golf Tournament tomorrow and on Sunday to raise funds for the PHS golf team. To sign up, call the Pro Shop, 435-5381. The Hemphill County Mini Ag Conference coming up on Monday, beginning at 8:30 in Canadian at the Hemphill County Exhibition Center. Topics include the New World Screwworm, cattle marketing, controlling brush, fly and tick control, insecticides, scientific insights from the wildfires, cowboy math on supplementation with the cold months coming, and more. Lunch included for the $50. That's on Monday in Canadian. 323-9114 to sign up. Weather Channel forecast: hot, a little breezy and dry all weekend long. Back in the upper 90s to near 100.
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1: News this hour from Town Hall. I'm Keith Peters in Washington. America remembers the September 11th terrorist attacks that happened 25 years ago today.
2: The U.S. commemorates the 25th anniversary of the 9/11 attacks that left nearly 3,000 people dead and the nation shaken. On Friday, President Trump was at a ceremony at the Pentagon. Former Presidents George W. Bush, Bill Clinton, Barack Obama, and Joe Biden, and current Vice President J.D. Vance were at Ground Zero in New York, where victims' family members read aloud the long list of names. Other officials were at the Flight 93 National Memorial in Shanksville. I'm Julie Walker.
1: Iran wants Saudi Arabia to end a Yemen blockade after Tehran-backed rebels take a key port.
3: Iran's government has made its first public statement since Tehran-backed rebels in Yemen entered a key port in a move that could threaten global shipping. Tehran's calling for an end to Saudi Arabia's blockade of Yemen and urging the resumption of talks. The Houthi rebels' advance into the port city of Mokha threatens the Bab el-Mandeb Strait at the southern end of the Red Sea. That's especially troubling for Saudi Arabia, which has been using the waterway to get its oil out of the region. The escalating conflict risks a return to civil war in Yemen, the Arab world's poorest country. I'm Charles Villanesma.
1: A fishing crew in Alaska's Bering Sea rescued a teenager who clung to a capsized boat for days in the frigid waters. The rescuers say they also recovered the bodies of the boy's brother and a cousin who died sometime after the small boat flipped. The Coast Guard says it began searching for the skiff Monday morning. Good day on Wall Street as the Dow is up by 509 points. The Nasdaq rose 251. The S&P 500 advanced by 65 points. More on these stories at townhall.com.
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6: 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I'm Chris Samples, 98.3 KXDJ News. In our economic focus segment this half hour, what are the differences between businesses that succeed, just barely survive, and those that outright fail, which they tell us statistically the majority of new businesses will do fail within 5 years, most of those within two? Some of my questions for Panhandle business consultant Spencer McElhannon of The Leading Edge.
7: I often sit down with clients, particularly people who want to start a business for the first time, and begin to describe the nature of running your own small business as a three-legged stool. You need to have three basic things that are taken care of: the finance, the operational, and the marketing. And not everybody brings all those skills to the table. And in most cases, somebody's at least weak in one, often weak in two. But it doesn't mean you can't find those skills. One of the things that makes what we do useful and valuable, it helps people kind of bridge that gap until they can find somebody to help them, so that we keep them on track and they don't get out over their skis too quickly with debt or things like that. But the difference really is people doing the homework up front, recognizing truly what it's going to take and the level of commitment it takes personally in time. I try to help people understand that when you look across and you see people running their own private businesses, it looks like, oh, what a great way to make a living. My time would be mine, being my own boss, all those kind of things. But the reality is that even if you're self-employed, you may not have a single boss, but you've got hundreds of bosses. Everybody who walks in is a customer, and the need to be there at times when maybe it's inconvenient for you, or putting in time when an employee doesn't show up or whatever. So the flexibility is a myth, particularly when you're just getting started. There's a whole lot of foundation you have to build. So it's really about commitment, sticking to it, recognizing that it is hard work, and that success comes from being able to be resilient and adjust to changes and difficulties and not giving up.
6: The misperceptions can be a real problem in many walks of life, can't they, Mr. McElhannon? But the feeling that we do all the work and the boss makes all the money, I'm going to start my own company, then I'm going to make all the money and everybody else is going to do all the work. Good luck.
7: Yeah, it is definitely a misperception on the part of many. It's interesting, after somebody's had a few years of experience, how they'll have a different perspective, and we have those conversations at times and we'll have a good laugh. Most of the time, it's not the death knell, but it definitely changes the way you see life and the difficulties and struggles somebody goes through starting their own business. One thing that people don't fully understand is the dollars that they see coming into that cash register. Many of them belong to vendors. They belong to the utility company, to the landlord, and that kind of thing. So it looks like a lot of money, but what's left over at the end of the day is sometimes 10 cents, and if you're fortunate, 15 cents on the dollar.
6: Spencer McElhannon, co-owner of Leading Edge, an entrepreneur development group contracted by a number of area CDCs and EDCs, by the way, and his consulting services are available, in many cases, free of charge. Chris Samples, KXDJ News.

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5: 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The Hemphill County Mini Ag Conference coming up on Monday beginning at 8:30 in Canadian at the Hemphill County Exhibition Center. Topics include the New World Screwworm, cattle marketing, controlling brush, fly and tick control, insecticides, scientific insights from the wildfires, cowboy math on supplementation with the cold months coming and more. Lunch included for the $50. That's on Monday in Canadian. 323-9114 to sign up. Weather Channel forecast: hot, a little breezy and dry all weekend long. Back in the upper 90s to near 100.
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0: love you. That's Parma Lee. Carly Pierce being brutally honest about a concert she probably should have canceled because she was way too inebriated during an interview of Sip or Spill. She was asked if she'd ever canceled a show because she was too drunk. And she said no, but she probably should have once.
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2: Cattle futures finish higher while grains and cotton close lower. I'm Kerry Martin with Closing Markets on the Texas Farm Bureau Radio Network. Cattle futures end of the week on an up note on Friday. We close strongly higher in both live and feeder cattle. October live cattle up $1.85 to finish at $219.67. The December up $2.62, closing at $222.22. Feeder cattle strongly higher. October feeders up $4.95 at $332.50. November feeder cattle up $5.40. $328.17. Cash-fed cattle market, slow going throughout the week. As of Friday afternoon, we didn't have much to report. We'll have to wait till Monday morning to see what happened late Friday and over the weekend. Boxed beef prices mixed with choice down $2.41, $375.96, select up $1.61, $353.67. Over in the grain markets, corn closed lower despite a WASDE report that came out Friday morning that was neutral to bullish for corn. Traders didn't seem to pay any attention to that, with December corn down 3.5, 5.30 and a quarter. March corn down 3.75, 5.45 and a half. The WASDE report mostly neutral for wheat, but the situation with Russia, Ukraine, and the Black Sea grain exports continues to lend volatility to the market. December Kansas City wheat dropped 20 and a quarter. Quarter, closing at 798 and a half. December Chicago wheat down 17 cents, 725 and a quarter. Cotton saw a mostly neutral to bullish report, but again, traders didn't pay much attention to that. We ended up closing sharply lower with December new crop cotton down 216 points, 86.06. In the energy markets, October natural gas unchanged at 283. October West Texas crude down 201 at $100.47 a barrel. I'm Kerry Martin on the Texas Farm Bureau Radio Network.
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0: So a spear fisherman near Hawaii almost got hit by a boat because he wasn't taking the proper precautions. 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

0: Zach, John King, and Get to Drinkin'. Here's a debate that I never thought I'd hear. Was Yellowstone basically a soap opera with horses? People that have spent years basically staring at actual daytime soaps like The Young and the Restless and The Bold and the Beautiful actually say yes. This guy, Don Diamond, he says that shows like Yellowstone and Grey's Anatomy are essentially nighttime soap operas because viewers get so invested in the characters, so they start feeling like family. He's not the only person to say this. Quentin Tarantino also called Yellowstone a soap opera, which, you know, hey, to each their own. 98.3 KXTJ.
1: 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A first responders cookout will be held at the Canadian Volunteer Fire Department tomorrow on Saturday evening at 6. All local and area firefighters, EMS, and officers and their families are all welcome. Drew Hill and the Oklahoma Boys will provide some entertainment. They'll feed you well. The annual Dax Foundation Boots and Ball Gowns fundraiser coming up on Saturday night at the O'Loughlin Center in Spearman. Doors open at 6, dinner at 7. It is completely sold out. Weather Channel forecast, warm, breezy, and dry all weekend long. Highs in the upper 90s to near 100.
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5: News this hour from Town Hall. I'm Keith Peters in Washington. The 9/11 25-year anniversary ceremony in New York City captured the emotions that will never fade away.
6: At the New York Memorial Ceremony, victims' family members listen for the names of their loved ones, and they place flowers by the reflecting pools that honor them. Ann Fula Katsimatidis was crying as she told the AP about her brother John, who she lost on 9/11.
7: 25 whole years have passed. I really don't know how it is that I've lived longer without John than with him.
6: Organizers ended this year's ceremony with a new moment of silence along with the ringing of seven bells to honor those exposed to toxic dust at the World Trade Center and have since died. I'm Julie Walker.
5: Cartel drones are getting taken down on the southern border. Willie Nelson has this report.
8: The U.S. military is using high-energy lasers to destroy cartel drones operating near the southern border. Suspected cartel drone activity in the Rio Grande Valley is down 75%. Officials say the lasers have defeated 11 drones, part of more than 300 takedowns this year, including 100 in August. Cartels have been flying the drones to watch U.S. agents and move drugs and migrants. The lasers destroy the aircraft instead of only jamming them, forcing the cartels to change routes. Willie Nelson, Washington.
5: Officials say Yemen's Iranian-backed Houthi rebels have captured a strategic island at the southern entrance to the Red Sea. The advance opens a new front in the Iran war and further threatens oil exports from Saudi Arabia, which shut down a major pipeline after it was attacked. The Houthis made their biggest territorial gains in years along the Bab el-Mandeb Strait, one of the world's key shipping lanes. On Wall Street, the Dow up by 509 points, the Nasdaq rose 251, the S&P advanced 65. More at townhall.com.
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11: Welcome to Football Friday. It is September 11th. We did have three varsity games last night. Groover over Highland Park, 61-6. Follette beat Whiteface JV, 26-19. And Balco Forgan blanked Corn Bible, 46-0. Of course, a full lineup of games on the schedule tonight. And, of course, we've been talking to coaches once again. It's homecoming week here in Perryton. Pampa coming to town tonight for the matchup. Perryton Ranger head coach Josh Hernandez on the matchup.
12: We've seen basically two different offenses. They had a starting quarterback in their first game, and they were running the triple options, and that quarterback went out, and I don't anticipate him playing. And so in the second game against Dalhart, they had to throw a new quarterback back there, and they kind of changed up their offense and what they were doing. And so we're prepping for both. We're leaning towards what we think we're going to see a little bit more of. But it's kind of up in the air on what we're going to get from their offense. And then on the defensive side, I mean, I think they've got kids that play hard and that are coached well. And I think we're going to have our challenges in terms of their size and having to get the defensive line blocked and getting up to the linebacker level and such. And so it's going to take us playing a quality game to try to come out on top.
11: The Sunray Bobcats will host Wellington at home tonight. First-year head coach Matthew Clemens.
13: Man, discipline programs, I mean, there's a lot of football tradition in that town, and it shows when they play. They've got a lot of talent. They do what they do, and but they still get their ball to their playmakers. They play disciplined football. They fly around on defense. They're going to be a tough opponent, but we're excited for just an opportunity to continue to get better.
11: The Wheeler Mustangs will hope to improve to a 3-0 start when they travel to Hale Center tonight. Mustang head coach Matt Hoover.
14: They're a football team that we've mixed it up with the last couple of years. Last year we lost to them 8-0. I think the year before we lost 21-14 or something like that. So we've had really, really tight ball games with them. I feel like it's a time for us to get on the right side and get a win from those guys.
11: Dumas hosting Bushland tonight. Demons head coach Aaron Dunham.
15: Talented. Got a system in place both offensively and defensively that they believe in. They snap the football as fast as they can. They're a really high-tempo team on offense, and then just execute really, really well.
11: And as we mentioned, Pampa coming to Perryton tonight for the Ranger homecoming ball game. Here's Pampa head coach Floyd White on their returning experience this year.
16: So offensively, we return more than we do defensively. Right now on offense, we return 6 starters, if I'm not mistaken. On defense, we return 2 starters, but we had a bunch of kids that played a lot. So it's almost like we returned 6 on the defensive side. And so we're really excited about those guys and what they're doing and just learning how to execute and do everything on a consistent basis. That's really what we're focusing on with these guys, and they're doing a great job of it.
11: So games tonight, Pampa coming to Perryton for homecoming. We'll have that one for you right here on KXDJ. Other games, Canadian hosting Shallow Water. Dumas will be at home with Bushland. Stratford is at home with Hugoton. Sunray will host Wellington. Groom coming to Booker. Randall up to Borger tonight. WT hosting Guymon for homecoming. Spearman is host to Hooker. Texoma travels to Springfield, Colorado. 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

0: 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That's my favorite country song. 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
4: And this News Minute on X brought to you by Adobe Walt Gin, Interstate Bank, and the Smokehouse in Perryton. 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Lunch included for the $50. That's on Monday in Canadian. 323-9114 to sign up. Weather Channel forecast: hot, a little breezy and dry all weekend long. Back in the upper 90s to near 100.
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0: Painted You Pretty, latest from Hudson Westbrook. Well, I guess we can basically say it now. Florida Georgia Line is back. Now, Brian Kelly, Tyler Hubbard split up a few years ago, but they've slowly been dropping hints about a reunion. They performed together at CMA Fest. They said, "We back, baby, woo!" Now, Stagecoach has jumped into the conversation with a teaser showing the two packing up, getting into a blue Chevy, and driving off while Cruz is playing. So, we're assuming that this is happening next year.
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2: 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I'm Casey Shepard on the Radio Oklahoma Ag Network. 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
2: For more information, you can go to okmediation.gov. Well, the livestock complex trading mix, cattle contracts are rallying on the hope that this week's Fed cash cattle market's going to trade higher, but the lean hog contracts are trading lower. The tenacious spirit of feedlot managers in this week's Fed cash cattle market's been enough to inspire traders to push the December live contract above its 40-day moving average. Still, some bids are on the table in the Fed cash cattle market, but no trades developed as feedlot managers are hoping that packer demand's going to increase as time passes. Currently, bids of 224 being noted in the south, bids of 342 in western Nebraska, and then bids at 350 in eastern Nebraska. Trade could shake out as packers have yet to secure any inventory for this week's trade, so it could be fun to watch. The WASDE report came in grim as findings for beef and cattle markets for 2026 looked grim. Beef production for 2026 has decreased by 90 million pounds as Fed cash cattle markings are light, and so are the cow slaughter speeds. Fed cash cattle prices for the remainder of 26 and into 2027 also look disappointing compared to August estimates, as Fed cash cattle prices in the third quarter are now expected to average about $230, which is down about $12. Steers in the fourth quarter expect to average $225, and then steers in the first quarter of 2027 expected to average $235. Box beef prices are mixed. Choice down $241 at $375.96. Select up $161 at $353.67 with the movement of 69 loads. Upon seeing the eagerness of the live cattle complex, feeder cattle contracts wasting no time trading higher either. Been a pretty good week where not only have the feeder cattle contracts traded higher, but the countryside's also seen an increase in demand as well, and that has reinvigorated the market's confidence. Wheat futures are 12 to 21 cents lower, soybeans 24 to 25 cents lower, and your corn trades 6 to 7 cents lower. That's a wrap of your afternoon agricultural news and markets. I'm Casey Shepard for Oklahoma Farm Report.
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0: everybody, and welcome to High School Football on the Radio. And welcome to Ranger Field, where tonight it's a non-district matchup and homecoming for the Perryton Rangers as they host the Pampa Harvesters in preseason play. Hi, everybody. Bill Bob Thrash, Brad Herring up in the press box looking down between the 30 and the 40-yard line. And we've got Reagan Marchman back at the studio making her network debut as studio engineer tonight. Thanks, Reagan, for joining along and being part of the team. It's good to have you along. Last week was a quagmire, wasn't it? Wow. We drove to Hugoton. We were late getting there because Bill Bob's new ride got a flat tire, and Jim's tire came out and helped us out. So we got there in a hurry, and then we did the hurry up and wait thing. We waited, and we waited, and we waited, and we waited. Finally got on at 9:36. Many of you were texting us saying, hey, what's going on? We couldn't get in the stands to give you information because the lightning was striking, and they were keeping people out of the stands. And then rain came, and then more lightning, and then more rain. Nonetheless, the Rangers were able to get the win. It'll be with an asterisk, 22-20 against Hugoton, making them 1-0 on the season, while Pampa fell for their second ball game, and they're really looking to try to find some momentum because of injuries, roster size, and competition. Pampa looking to try to upset the Rangers tonight. And I just want to also say before we get started that Brad got me the cutest mom with the little bells and everything. I told you not to get the bells, but I'm glad you did.
1: Well, you are kind of a ding-a-ling, so I figured you needed some bells.
0: Thank you very much. You're back down with no volume on your microphone for that. Rangers 1-1 on the season. They lost to Dalhart early in the season. We were able to visit with Coach Josh Hernandez on the Monday Morning Coaches Show to talk about what they got out of the game, which they got to play two quarters of.
2: Yeah, I mean, probably very similar to what I said about Dalhart. There were some really good things, and there were some things that we weren't very pleased with. You always worry about coming out of a lightning delay like that because we're such creatures of habit. Man, we've got every minute planned out right to the start of kickoff. And so when you're anticipating a 7 o'clock start, you've already worked through all of your pregame stuff. And then we had to sit there for a couple of hours and just wait it out until we could take the field again. And so you worry a little bit about what team you're going to have come out and what kind of energy they're going to show up with. And I thought, we really started the game quickly, and we had a ton of energy. We jumped up 15-0 on them and had the ball and the chance to go up by three scores. And unfortunately, we had an interception that they took back all the way, and then we were able to match that with another score. We had another interception somewhere along the lines there. But the main message that really was said to the kids was, when you have the opportunity to put somebody out fully of a game, we need to capitalize on those opportunities. And I thought we allowed Hugoton to kind of sit around and play in the game that really we shouldn't have let them even be in. And so that's something that we've got to work on and get a little bit better.
0: Coach Hicks from Hugoton is a crafty old cagey veteran and runs a flex bone type offense, one that you probably wouldn't see for the rest of the season. And so I thought the Rangers did a really good job defensively, and they ran the ball very effectively with Red Newman having a breakout game. Here's the coach on that.
2: Yeah, extremely excited for that young man. He went over 100 yards in that game. I think last year we had a 100-yard rusher at the running back spot from Isaac Arellano. I think he did it against Pampa maybe, but it's been a little while since we've had a 100-yard rusher from the running back spot. Red's a bigger kid, and he's an old-school type bruiser runner, and he's not scared to stick his nose up in A and B gap and get downhill really quickly. And I thought our offensive line, some of the holes that they were opening up there at the beginning of the game were massive. Some of those long 20, 25, 30-yard runs that people were seeing was because a lot of that had to do with the play that was happening up front with our offensive line. And so sided with both, with our offensive line and our running back, and then also Connor Stroop when he came in and ran it a little bit. He busted a long run as well. And so we're going to need those guys to kind of get their feet underneath them as we move throughout this season with obviously what's going on with Cooper. And so we've got to be able to establish a run game and not let people just sit back and try to play coverage on some of our receivers that we have. And so that was really exciting.
0: 21 minutes before the start of the festivities here at Ranger Field. Of course, all the homecoming activities bring flowers and fun and memories and alumni. If you're in town for the homecoming weekend, welcome home, and hope you enjoy the game tonight. 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Yeah, we know you're in there. And so wherever you're listening, we're so glad to have you, and we couldn't do this without our KXDJ Sports Booster Club members, Kirkland Family Dentistry, Villagran Energy, Panhandle First Bank, 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There's been quite a bit of talk since the second quarter of the Dalhart game. Our beloved quarterback, senior leader, three-sport, multiple-sport athlete Cooper Schilling suffered a knee injury. There's been major developments since we talked to Coach on Monday morning. We've got his coaching cut plus news for this game coming up after this 3.5-minute break. 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
9: It's okay. Bob your head. It's all right. Tap your toe. I always cock my tongue to one side when this one comes on. Makes it kind of hard to do a pregame show, but it's fun. Welcome back to the pregame show here from Ranger Field. Bill Bob Thrash, Brad Herring, and Reagan Marchman working the show for you tonight. Glad to have you along. Happy homecoming. Mum's the word. Got about 15 minutes before the action starts here from Ranger Field. 93 degrees. Winds are blowing about 15 to 25 from first base to third base and will be a factor in tonight's ball game, especially if you're one of the two teams here tonight that have injured quarterback issues. Pampa, as many have heard from the morning show, from Coach Floyd White, they're making the shuffle to try to figure out who's going to head their program. We visited with Coach Josh Hernandez about our quarterback, our starting quarterback from Perryton Cooper Schilling on Monday morning, and more has developed since then. Coach, what can you tell us?
2: He's got a pretty significant knee injury, and so he went in for testing and got some results. And he went out and got second and third and fourth opinion, and the second and third and fourth opinion kind of differed a little bit from the initial results. And he worked to get a knee brace flown over here to him, and he got to start to kind of test that out and see if he felt comfortable moving around in that. And so, yeah, there's an injury there. It's a decision that him and his family spent a lot of time discussing on kind of how they want to move forward with this whole deal. If you know Cooper Schilling, he's as tough as nails, and it's going to be hard to keep that kid off the field. And so he called me on Thursday night and said, hey, I've been working out in this brace, and I feel comfortable. I feel comfortable enough to play, and I want to be out there, and I want to play. And so it kind of changed the direction of where we were going to go with that game. And so, yeah, obviously we're trying to protect him as much as we can, and the way we wrap it and the brace that we have on. I mean, it changes his play a little bit. I mean, we're used to seeing him scrambling and running all over the field, and there might not be quite as much as that. I mean, he might have to be a little bit smarter inside the pocket and making sure he doesn't take any hits. But the arm part of our quarterback is as strong as it's ever been. And you saw him hit just some vertical bombs down the field to Aiden Mitchell. I think Aiden had a couple touchdowns, and I think he also sent one to Gordo as well. And so he's a competitor, Bill Bob. I mean, that's all I can really say. It's not something that I necessarily said, hey, Coop, you're going to hurt the team if you're not out there. I wouldn't put him in that situation. We talked through five or six or seven different scenarios, and is this going to affect your quality of life, and is this going to affect B, C, D, all these different things. And then the decision was made on his end and by his family as well that this is the road that we were going to go down. And so he's executing at a high level. He's just having to protect himself a little bit more, and the rest of our team's having to protect him a little bit better to make sure that we have him still standing upright and able to quarterback for the Rangers.
9: Well, the way that they'll protect him tonight is to keep the defenders and teammates from running into him while he's standing on crutches on the sideline. Cooper Schilling out for tonight's game with that knee injury. It's our understanding that there's been some doctor consultation and some deep thought and prayer and decision on Cooper's behalf and his family's, and I applaud them for thinking about maybe deeper into the season. I think in a perfect world, from optimistic rehab and healing, that we might could see him as late as the last two, maybe last non-conference game, perhaps see him in district play, and that would be certainly a blessing for fans of the game. But
10: his injury was noticeable to the point to where it was obvious on the breakaway run that he had in the Hugoton game, and he just couldn't go full speed, and it just broke my heart to see that. Standing back in the pocket, throw it eight all day long, hit receivers downfield, check. But getting outside of the pocket, trying to come up with those yards, being a competitor, is just something that is severely handicapped right now. I applaud the decision, as sorry as I am for that young man and the desires he had to make an impact in his senior year. Long term, it's going to be best for his health. Long term, better for the team. Let that thing heal a little bit. Hopefully, he can come back with some season left, and his other sports are also a valuable part of his senior season. That's going to be impacted. Talk to a basketball coach coming into the ball game, and he's hopeful that he'll be available, and that's very optimistic, I think, from what we saw last week. We visited with Coach Josh Hernandez about the Pampa Harvesters and their head coach Floyd White dealing with some of the same issues. Here's the scouting report.
2: Well, that's a tough question, Chris, because we've seen basically two different offenses. They had a starting quarterback in their first game, and like I was saying, they were running the triple option, some stuff very similar to what Hugoton was doing, and that quarterback went out, and I don't anticipate him playing. And so in the second game against Dalhart, they had to throw a new quarterback back there, and they kind of changed up their offense and what they were doing. And so we're prepping for both. We're leaning towards what we think we're going to see a little bit more of, but it's kind of up in the air on what we're going to get from their offense. And then on the defensive side, I mean, I think they've got kids that play hard and that are coached well. And I think we're going to have our challenges in terms of their size and having to get the defensive line blocked and getting up to the linebacker level and such. And so it's going to take us playing a quality game to try to come out on top on Friday night. I just anticipate probably another battle similar to what we've had in these first two games up to this point. And so I wouldn't anticipate anything less. But we're obviously excited for the homecoming festivities, and we're looking forward to the game on Friday night and having the chance to play in front of our home fans again at Ranger Stadium.
10: Indeed. So Red Newman will be at the helm for the Rangers at quarterback, and it'll be one of two left-handed quarterbacks, Brad, for the Pampa Harvesters. Man, when your signal caller goes down, especially early in the season, it makes those coaches earn their money, doesn't it?
1: Yeah, it really does, because, you know, each quarterback kind of has their specialty that, you know, that they really excel at. And so you go from what we're going to assume is going with Red Newman, we're going to assume that we're going to see a lot more running than throwing, although he was making some good throws out there in warmups. You know, just haven't seen him, you know, at the QB position, so don't really know what his strengths are, but we do know that he can sure run it whenever it's needed.
10: He's a freshman, and I think with his work last Friday night, he opened a lot of eyes and probably an extra couple of pages in the playbook, because he did run the ball so effectively.
1: Right. You know, so I think you're going to see some quarterback draws from him, you know, with some big gamers. And of course, Cooper Schilling was very good at that as well.
10: Indeed.
1: Cooper was very good at making people miss. We're Red at, 6'2", 180 pound freshman. You know, he can not only make some people miss, but he can run over some people. And so that's going to be exciting to watch here in this debut ball game as quarterback for Red Newman.
10: And he's the future of the program. If you think
1: really
10: back
1: is.
10: 4 years ago, it was Julian Cervantes that was the all-star athlete. Mm-hmm. Loved Julian. His athletic ability was, I mean, up there with some of the tops that I've seen in my 12 years. Schilling is one of those in that rare air category of four or five, six athletes that I can reflect on back in my time here in Perryton. Mm-hmm. That's going to be a loss. I see some of the same qualities as being able to run the ball with Newman. I just don't see that down the field threat, 40-yard, 45-yard, throw it on a dime threat. That's kind of been taken off the table. The little short outs, the zip passes that I saw with you prior in pregame, I was impressed. Tight spiral on target, but there were also some misses.
1: Right. Well, and that happens. You know, again, he hasn't been playing quarterback very much, I assume, although he may have been QB, you know, in 7th and 8th grade. But, you know, there is a difference between playing junior high ball and playing varsity you know, as a freshman. And so there's going to be a learning curve there as well.
10: Before we go to break, one final thought on that. How much of a role, because we saw Cooper out there standing in front of the offense, still wanting to be part of the team on the field, on crutches, in street clothes. He's facing the team. He's seeing Red throw through his reads in pregame warmups. He's around the team with their yell calls and picking up the volume. How much does Cooper's influence and mentoring help with Red on the sidelines?
1: Oh, I think it helps tremendously, because you've got a leader in Cooper Schilling that has been a major leader for this team for the last 4 years. You know, and he knows what those reads are, and so he may be able to do some coaching as well from the sidelines.
10: Indeed. We got about 5.5 minutes left here in the pregame festivities. The officials are on the field. The teams are running out onto the field, getting ready to get into their run-through tunnels with fight songs and all the such. Gives us time to recognize our Booster Club sponsors and take an additional pregame break before we turn up the volume a little bit. We're back in 3.5 minutes. 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
22: 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Reagan! And you.
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22: 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Oi.
0: Benjamin Metzger's in the booth. Hey, Ben.
3: Hi. Welcome back to the pregame show here at Ranger Field. Bill Bob Thrash, Brad Herring, Reagan Marchman back at the studio, our studio engineer. Both teams just ran onto the field. Rangers in their all red tonight. It's homecoming night. Pampa on the road. The shortest roster I've ever seen a Pampa team in white, green, and gold. Before we take our last break, what do you see for tonight, Bradley?
1: I'm going to predict that we're going to see a little more running than passing tonight. I think that Perryton's going to have a good ball game. We're at home. It's homecoming. Everything's a little bit in flux for both of these teams, but I think overall the continuity is probably with Perryton, and I think advantage Perryton by 2 scores.
3: We've got the game coming up after we recognize Old Glory. Tonight's very special. It's been a hard day emotionally for this country, remembering, thinking of the loved ones that were lost, our great country that was tarnished 25 years ago today. We reflect for a moment with a moment of silence. Our national anthem brought to you by the Armed Forces Band to recognize this special, special day today. When we come back, we'll have the kickoff from Ranger Field on 98.3 KXDJ. Here's our national anthem.

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1: Are you ready for some football? It's home game number 2. Game 3 on the non-district schedule. Rangers 1-1, Pampa 0-2. As we look at some of the other districts' competition, the Liberty Patriots from Lubbock Cooper 2-0, as is Leveland and Estacada in the preseason. Borger is still looking for their first win. Pampa plays on the road for their third road game in Borger next week before they get 3 home games in a row. The Rangers will play game number 3 against Vernon. Long road trip next Friday night, same bat time, same bat channel. You got the results of the all-important coin flip, Brad?
2: Yeah, Pampa won, and they have deferred. They'll be kicking from the south to the north. That'll be right to left on your radio dial.
1: So the Rangers get the ball to start off the contest. They'll be on the left side in the red uniforms, Pampa in the whites on the right, with a gold stripe down the legs surrounded by 2 green stripes. A left-footed kicker kicks it on the 3-yard line for Gordo Estrada, who runs over to his left, and it bounces through and in the back of the end zone with Perryton written on it on the left side. Rangers written in white lettering on a red background on the right side of the end zone. Sunshine, no clouds in the sky. Wind blowing from the right corner of the end zone over to the home stands. That's right to left from first base to third base if you were looking at a baseball diamond. And it'll be first-time starter Red Newman to come out for the Rangers for the opening possession. In the backfield along with him is Connor Stropp. Off to the left now. Trips to the right side. One wide receiver up top left, and we've got movement already on the front line for the Rangers in the pre-snap, trying to look over to the coordinators to get the opening play. And jumping on the first snap is Jesus Cervantes, so it'll be first down and 15 back to the 20-yard line for the Rangers. Already negative 5 on the board, and we hadn't played a play. 12 minutes on the clock. Trips to the right, one wide receiver upside to the left, and Newman will keep the ball with the quarterback draw play on the option read. Look